And good evening, everybody. You're listening to Unsound on Radio Free Brooklyn. It's been a minute, as they say. I honestly can't remember the last show that I did live here from my studio. But I'm live tonight. If it is, in fact, Thursday, July 31st, 2025, at 8:09 p.m., you're listening to me live. And I have had a fuck of a year, I have to say, so far. I would normally would apologize for missing so many shows, but I'm not going to because life has intervened with so many different things this year that I feel like just doing my show tonight is heroic. As I mentioned earlier in the year, my mom passed away on the 28th of February. And I was back and forth to California a number of times, you know, related to that. And then my niece, she's in her 30s, but she got married. I was out to California again for that. Then my partner Maddie's father became ill. And just before we went to Alaska for the half marathon. And he ended up passing away on the morning of the half marathon, which we decided that to do anyway. She ran it, I walked it, but we both did it. We both got to sit on the moose. And if you've ever run the marathon in Alaska, you know what that means. And then, if that weren't enough, I finally had the colonoscopy that I'd been putting off for 10 years in early July, on the first of this month. And they found a little teensy-weensy bit of cancer in my colon. For which I have been having multiple probes, MRIs, and whatnot. It looks like it did not spread.

that it was, you know, all had all been successfully removed. But you know how these things are. They don't know. They have given they've given it an 8% chance of recurrence. Don't know where they come up with that number. It seems very arbitrary, but 8% it is. Still a little, a couple more percents than I'm comfortable with. But given the option, they asked me if I wanted to have surgery now, just to, you know, remove all possibility of it coming back, or if we, you know, we wanted to watch and wait. And the surgery would involve a very long, a year plus recovery time. Partial loss of my bowel functions. And which would probably never return. So it seemed like a no-brainer decision to me that I am watching and waiting. And now I have to go for MRIs, CAT scans, blood labs, and all that fun stuff every three or four months or so. So, fun times. And I will just say that the one thing that I feel is fortunate about all of this is that my mom passed away before this happened to me, because she would do nothing but worry. And she, now she doesn't have to. I can do all the worrying for all of us. So, speaking of my mom, you know, if you've been listening to this show, that since she, her death in February, I have dedicated a small section of this show every week, or every, you know, 15 weeks, as it were, to reading one of her pieces that I discovered after her death. She I knew she had been writing, but I did not know the extent, you know, just the sort of voluminous quantity of writing that she had. My sister pulled it off all off of her computer, and I've been converting it to Google Docs, and it's a lot. I've read a bunch of them so far, but tonight, given this sort of theme of mortality that I seem to be kind of on, I was going to read a really short one tonight, which is, it's very bizarre, well, we'll just get to it. A box of plastic wrap from Costco has triggered thoughts of her own mortality. And it's called My Race with Kirkland Plastic Wrap. It must be 20 years ago that I emerged from Costco with an enormous box of plastic wrap, 3,000 feet in a heavy cardboard box, easy cutter included. Wow, I thought, this is going to outlive me, provided the box holds up. Now, at last, the roll is getting lighter, much easier to pull out of its space in my under-the-counter cupboard. There is no more than half-inch thickness left on the roll. The box is frayed and worn, and the entire top of the box is long gone. But the cutter remains functional, held together with duct tape. It often needs help as its sharpness gradually declines, but it does it the job. Oh my, I may outlast the rap after all. It could be a close call. When I think back to 2013, when I easily walked over the highway overpass in Modesto 6 times a day, and a year before that, hiking it over 13,000 feet in Peru, I realize how much ground I've lost. These days, when my life is filled with doctor's appointments, various tests and procedures, PT prescribed exercises, and lengthy morning and bedtime routines, it seems there is little time for anything else.
One of my earliest memories as a small child was watching my grandmother darning socks in a sunny window. Her puffy legs, gnarled with distended purple veins, were horrifying to me. Soon she would drift off to sleep, then awaken with a snort and resume her task. No, I would never grow old. A few years later, it was my job to pluck out the whiskers on her chin, something else that I vowed I would never allow to happen to me. For most of my life, I have been able to either deny the reality of my mortality or at least push it out of my mind. Now there is no denying, it will happen. My body will give out just as surely as that battered old box of plastic wrap. Every day brings more reminders. Who will win this race? And does it matter? What's important is that just as the easy cutter on the box still functions with help, and wrap still protects my leftovers, my body will continue to do what it needs to do as long as my life continues. We have both done our jobs. So that was my mom's little story about Costco plastic wrap. Kind of makes me want to go out and get some, doesn't it? My plastic wrap of death. My goodness, Mom. I love it though. I don't know what to say. I love it. I love that she compared her own life with the life of a box of plastic wrap. This is perfect. Okay. We're going to get moving shortly. If you haven't seen Sinners, by the way, you should see it right now. Today, it's on HBO Max. It may still be in the theaters. I'm not sure. It definitely, you can get it from torrenting. And not that I recommend that, but, you know, you do you. And I will say it is not a good movie. It is a great movie. So many things. I saw it weeks ago, and I still think about it every day. And one of the most poignant, startling, lovely things about the film is that at the very end, they bring in none other than Buddy Guy as the older version of the main character, playing in a blues club. And Buddy Guy really is pretty much the last of the Mississippi musicians, you know, Mississippi come Chicago, I guess you would say, Chicago blues men. He's the last of his kind, and he's still making records. And he just made a record.

So, appropriately, the name of the record is Ain't Done With The Blues. I don't know how old Mr. Guy is. I think he's in his like mid to late 80s now, and he is touring. God bless him. And the record is phenomenal. He's one of those, one of those that I would have back in the day lined up at the record store to buy. This time I just pre-saved it on Spotify. But I did purchase some of the tracks so that I could play them here. And that's what I'm going to do to kick off tonight's show. This is a track from Buddy Guy's new record. It's called I Don't Forget. So let's take a listen. 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

I've been called worse, but a guy remembers the pain that always hurts. You can tell me slavery days are gone, but it don't erase years and years of wrong. I don't forget my people's history.

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1: May not be as difficult as you think.
0: It's not very perceptive of you to minimize the courage that it takes to kill.
1: Why, it's just nerve with a dash of cruelty.
2: Geraldine Page, Ruth Gordon. Whatever happened to Aunt Alice?
3: Where is she?
0: What a fraud you are!
3: I don't care what you believe.
2: Geraldine Page is Mrs. Maribel. Ruth Gordon is Mrs. Dimmock. One of them is a sweet little old lady. The other is a homicidal maniac. One of them is Aunt Alice. Was Aunt Alice the killer or the victim? Or both? Whatever happened to Aunt Alice is more terrifying than what happened to Big.

0: 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Clear the room at once.
1: How can you close me up? On what ground?
0: I'm shocked to find that gambling is going on in here.
2: You're winning, sir.
0: Oh, thank you very much. Everybody out at once.

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0: I might have known it would be red.
1: 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What Tommy gave me, Mama. Aren't they beautiful?
0: I can see your dirty pillows. Everyone will.
1: Breasts, Mama. They're called breasts. And every woman has them.
0: Take off that dress.
1: No.
0: We'll burn it together and pray for forgiveness.
1: No, Mama.

0: Well, he's not coming.
1: He is coming, Mama. Now stop it. I'm nervous enough.
0: No, he's not coming. He's not gonna come.
1: No way! Stop it, Mama! Stop hurting yourself, Mama!
2: He's gonna laugh at you. They're all gonna laugh at you.
1: Look,
0: it's not too late. You can stay here with me.
1: I don't want to stay with you, Mommy.
2: Look, I'll answer the door and I'll tell him that you're sick. I'll tell him that you changed your mind.
1: Sit down and be quiet!

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1: Just sit there, Mama, and don't say a word until I'm gone. Be home early. I love you, Mama.

0: Die. 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
1: Hurry.
0: Bye-bye, my darling. Bye-bye. Die.
1: Mrs. Trefoil!
0: Die, my darling. It's quite for the best that I lay you to rest. Die. Die, my darling.
2: You never intended to remain true to dear Stephen.
1: They are insane.

0: This gun is dangerous, Patricia.
1: Starring Tallulah Bankhead. Also starring Stephanie Powers as the Darling.
2: I'll pay you if you let me out of here.
3: In what way, love?
2: Don't!
1: Die. Die, my darling. Die. Die.
2: What will you do when Alan comes to get me? Beg for mercy? Cry?
0: No one is going to find you here, Patricia. No one.
1: There's no one here to help, darling. Only to kill you, darling.

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I shot past the top of the hour. 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Hiccups are the worst. 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Oh my God. I'm dying. I had a couple other things I wanted to say about some of those tracks, one of which is that the Jonathan Richman you heard, Little Black Bat, from his new record. Check that out. He's another artist who deals with immortality in his music as he gets older. And I am going to just put us all out of our misery here, and I'm going to continue the show with some... Oh, by the way, no, I have to mention this. We have a new app. We have a new app. We have a new app available in the iTunes store, or whatever they call it now, the Apple store or the Google Play store. It's brand new. It's got all kinds of bells and whistles. You will love it. I love it. I listen to it even when I'm doing my own show. I listen to my own show as I'm doing it on the app. Not really, but sort of. Anyway, go get the app. I'm sorry, I can't. I'm this lozenge has taken over my body, as happens. I'm quitting vaping, so I'm doing these nicotine lozenges and they are turning me into a monster. Okay, well, we're going to continue the show with I want to continue with a couple of lefty country tracks. You don't hear enough lefty country tracks, so I'm going to fix that right now. This is Dylan Earle, and you're listening to Unsound and my horrible hiccups on Radio Free Brooklyn.

0: Sudbury moon delight. Why you look at me with seven brown eyes?
1: You are seeing scenes from the next motion picture to play this theater. A motion picture in which you dare not become too involved. You must keep reminding yourself, it's just a movie. It's just a movie. It's just a movie. It is not for the eyes and ears of anyone under 16 years of age. Color me blood red. Fiendish is the word for it. Color me blood red. This is Adam, and this is a story of Adam and evil. This is a film drenched in crimson, a blood-spattered study in the macabre. Color me blood red. You must keep reminding yourself, it's just a movie. It's just a movie. It's just a movie. Color me blood red. It will leave you aghast. Color me blood red. Color me blood red.

I got a little just to one. 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

0: every day, in every city, in every country, young, beautiful girls are missing. Victims of the blackest racket the world has ever known. House of a Thousand Dolls, capital of license and licentiousness, where all man's pleasures, where all man's depravities can be gratified.
1: This is Heidi from Amsterdam and Carmen from Rio.
0: No one escapes from the House of a Thousand Dolls. And those who try feel the torturous punishment of the sadists who traffic in human slavery. Vincent Price, Martha Heyer, George Nader, focus the world's eye on the hidden world of disappearing women.
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And it's been kind of an interesting show for me. You know, sometimes the themes just kind of emerge. I was asked earlier, is there a theme? What's your show about? And I was just like, just nothing. And but I realized that, you know, when I put all this stuff in the little trick bag, that there is some sort of underlying guiding force sort of steering me. And I don't know. I have some ideas about what that is. Maybe you do, too. Given my stories, my mom's story, some of the tracks that I've played tonight. And I don't know. It's been a lot of fun. So I hope that to be back next week. I hope you will be back next week with me. And I'm going to play you out with something. I mentioned Sinners earlier, and if you have not seen the movie yet, please see it. Miles Caton is the breakout star. And when he was 11 years old, he did a YouTube video of a Nina Simone song that went viral, and that would kind of launch his career. He's a good deal older now, but he doesn't have a lot of stuff other than the available to stream, other than what's on other than the Sinners soundtrack. But here is one. I'm gonna play out with it. This is Miles Caton called "This Ain't It." Thanks for listening, everybody.

When construction of the Williamsburg Bridge began in 1896, Manhattan and Brooklyn were two different cities entirely. But by the time the bridge was completed in 1903, Brooklyn had officially become a borough of Greater New York City. Betty Smith writes about the lovely span of the Williamsburg Bridge in her novel, A Tree Grows in Brooklyn. Today, the bridge still provides commuters a convenient crossing of the East River. What began as a tale of two cities stands as a symbol of the unification of one. I'm Victoria Principato, and this is what Brooklyn sounds like.

Hello, everybody, and welcome back to the Gag Order on Radio Free Brooklyn. I am your host, Annie Bennett, and I want to sincerely apologize about last week. Things have been absolutely fucking insane, and we're going to get into all of that, and we're also going to talk about Anthony Fauci's crazy week right here on the Gag Order, your political satire show for Brooklyn. And for the world, really, if you think about it. But first, let's start off with a song that has been on my mind. And I'll give you a little hint why. I bought a car.

Well, hopefully that is not the sound that I will be making in my new Honda. Come on now. Is this working? There we go. So, yes, it has been an absolutely insane week. And I am so excited to tell everybody about it. So, first of all, in the last month, I have a new job, a new city, a new girlfriend, a new tattoo, and a new car.

the whole part-time job thing was not working for me too much anymore. So I started expanding my search semi against my will, and I got 3 job offers this month, which is like really cool. I don't know. It's fun to be wanted, I think, even though I would prefer to be wanted by a company in New York City. I am excited that people want me at all. So I had 3 offers. One, and I know I've talked about this a little bit. One was in Little Rock, Arkansas. One was in Tampa, Florida. And one was in Albany, New York. They were all 4 NPR stations, which those of you who know me outside of comedy, NPR is like kind of my dream. So it was really exciting. And I was like, I don't know which one I'm going to pick. And I had a lot of factors to consider. But I decided to go with Albany because I'm not ready to leave New York quite yet. And that will keep me close to it. And I think it's a job that will set me up well career wise. So, starting next week, damn, moving fast, August 17th, I will be a week and a half or so. I will be, the newest producer at WAMC Northeast Public Radio, which is really exciting. And if you guys send me words that you want me to try to get people to say on air, I'll do it for the appropriate amount of money. If it's not a cuss word, I'll do it for 10. If it is a cuss word, I'll do it for 40. And if it's a body part or like a sexual word or something that's just like generally radio inappropriate, I'd say 15 to 18, depending on the word. Like butt, I would do for 15. If you want me to get somebody to say nipple on air, it's going to have to be at least 20. Anyways, so that's sort of what I'm thinking for my next career move. And yeah, that means that I'm moving, which I have very mixed feelings about. But I went to Albany this past week and it was, yeah. And so that's why I missed last week, because I was dealing with all this shit and had a wee bit of a mental breakdown, and I forgot about my meds. So bit of a rough week last week emotionally. And I'm really pissed because I'm gonna have to get all new fucking doctors again. And I'm so sick of just moving all the time, but I was also really ready for a change. And so I'm excited to like be able to do that, just do something. I just wish that I had more say in the change that was being made to me. It feels like right now I'm really much having to just like follow where the world is taking me rather than getting to like take myself where I want around it. But maybe that's for the best, because you got to trust that there's a higher plan that maybe knows better than you. I don't know. We'll see how that goes. So yeah, so I'm moving up there, working for that. And I got a house. Did not buy a house, but I rented part of a house. And I bought, financed, a car. It's a Honda. So we're going to talk about those 2 things. So first I got the car, because I'm really excited about that right now, because that just happened this morning. I went to the Subaru dealership because I was like, Dyke Subaru, yes, this is what I want. And they had so many pretty Subarus. And one of these days I'm going to get like a pretty Crosstrek in like light blue, or like an old shitty like LL Bean 2000 Outback. But alas, this was not that moment, which was a bummer. So I got a Honda HR-V, which is kind of a boring name. I was hoping for something cooler sounding. Sorry, I've been in the car all day, guys. My back is killing me. And it's cool. It's got Bluetooth and a steering wheel and a gas pedal and a brake pedal and all the things that cars are supposed to have, including a sunroof. And I've never had a car with a sunroof before, ever. So that's really exciting. I drove it down from Albany today and it was cool. I've also never had an SUV before. I've only ever had sedans. And I did not know the difference between a sedan and an SUV, like in terms of what its terminology was, until this week. And apparently that's common knowledge, which I did not know. But everyone would talk about like sedans, SUV. I was like, I don't know. Is that a brand? Is that a lifestyle? Like, I don't know what that's referring to. And it was not until I went on the CarMax website that I had to pick like what kind of car I wanted. And they had the little graphic that shows the shape of the car. And then under it was the word sedan and SUV. So now I know what that means, which is exciting.
So I have an SUV, which I've never had before. It's weird being

in a big car, but it's like a good size for me and for little Ivy, who's excited. And it was $17,000, which is crazy. I've never paid that much for, yeah, anything in my life. So that's wild. And I'm going to have two payments. And then I also found out my fucking car insurance is going to be like $200 a month. So I'm going to be making like $400 a month just for this car. And I thought I was moving to Albany to save money. And yet now my bills are going up. So I don't really know how that fucking happened. And I'm also paying $500 more for rent. But great segue, Annie. It's going to be a much nicer place than what I'm currently getting. First of all, when you walk up to it, it doesn't immediately reek of garbage and sound of rats squeaking all around. So that's plus number one. And then plus number two, I currently have about like an 8-foot by 8-foot room. And now I'm going to have 3 bedrooms all to myself. A living room and a kitchen and a basement, laundry and a porch and a yard. And it's going to be awesome. And it's really cool because I rented it from a lesbian. And so I show up at this woman's house. Let's bring you back. Do a flashback with me. I need a wind chime sound effect. I feel like I could have done better on that. Anyways, wind chime sound effect. Now we're doing a flashback. So I walk in and it's the first tour that I go on. And I want to express I roll up to the Albany train station at 5:09. Our first apartment tour is at 5:30. So I'm like, my mom and grandpa came to like help, which was very sweet. So I was like, we got to go. We got to bounce. So we get in the car and we ride over to, I don't know if you could see it, but I was doing a steering wheel motion to demonstrate that I was driving. We were driving over to this house. And this woman is like, hey, so nice to meet you. And I'm like, oh shit, this is like a real person. This isn't like a landlord or, you know, a property manager or some big company. And she says, she's like, look, so my son, who's like 34 and has some intellectual disabilities, lives in the upstairs unit. I just bought a new house. He's ready to live on his own, but I need to financially support him. And I want to find somebody who will be good living below him. Like, it'll be a good match. And I'm like, well, I, you know, have worked extensively with people for disabilities, but what do you mean by a good match? Like, is this like a caretaker role? Is that why the rent's so cheap? And she's like, no. I just like want it to be like a good situation for everybody. And I met him, super chill, super cool. We're going to smoke pot together. That's what we all decided. And he's just like a guy lives above and does like carpentry and stuff like this. And in exchange, she's keeping the rent really low so she can pick from a variety of younger people to sort of like match his energy. And she is a professor of social work and is like, has like the streak of blue hair and the big Subaru. And it's just like this liberal ass, like old lesbian who's like letting me live in this house for super cheap. So her son like doesn't have to live with like a total creep. And I told her about the dog. She's super cool with that. So yeah. And it's only a 7-minute drive from work or 20-minute bus ride. So my impressions on Albany overall were better than I thought they were going to be in terms of urbanness, but worse than I thought they were going to be in terms of nature. So it's very like, I was describing it to my girlfriend. I was like, it feels like if you put PLG in New England and then turn down the intensity of both of those things by 40%. But there's like ethnic restaurants and people outside and like playing music, and it's not like super monotonous like I'm used to the, you know, the suburbs being. Like, it feels like you're in like a downtown city kind of area, which is cool. And then there are a couple of like clubs that stay open late, and there's lots of gay people, and there's like young people too. Like, I was seeing like a lot of people that looked like they were in their 20s, which was cool. And I've already made a post on Reddit, and my word of advice, do not post a picture of yourself on Reddit, because apparently that is just inviting a lot of men coming into your comments saying, hey, I know you said you were a lesbian, but what if you weren't for me? And I said, that's not how it works, sir. Thank you for your comment. But I just want to show people that I was like a normal person. And then somebody in the comments was like, oh, trying to like flex with your selfie. I'm like, bruh, it's not my fault I'm hot. I don't know what to tell you.
I can't control that. And there's like queer like baseball leagues, and there's like young people, and there's stuff going on, so I'm excited about that. But you have to like, there, it's like definitely in the mountains. There's lots of state parks, but the mountains are not as big as they were in Tennessee for sure. And definitely not as big as they'd be on the West Coast, but it's still very pretty and very lush, which I'm excited about. And then what else? I already told you guys about the new GF, but she's going to be on later. She finally agreed to come on the show, which I'm so excited about. So we'll have her on at the end after we get into everything Anthony Fauci. We were out last week until like 7:30 a.m. at basement, and I ran into my councilman. Shout out, Jose. What? Why not? He's out. Yeah. Okay, Ray doesn't understand, but I stand by it. Okay, I saw an unnamed councilman, Jesus Christ, who was very young and hip and gay and friends with Zohran at basement at like 7 a.m. And it was a really surreal experience for me. And it was a great like New York moment. Sorry, now I'm like thrown off my story. But anyways, we were there until super late. And I literally saw two guys having sex like in the club in between like two brick walls. And I like saw like balls swinging around. Crazy. And everyone was doing cocaine like right out in the open, which I feel like I sound like a nerd being like, look at all this crazy stuff that was happening. But it was crazy. And we were there so late. We literally went home and it was like right outside. And I definitely don't think that I'm going to get that kind of experience in Albany, which is a huge bummer. But it was just fun. And all right, well, the councilman that I named, sorry if you didn't want that out there that you were there. I don't know. I feel like I didn't think it was a big deal to say that you were there. But anyways, also then today I got a new tattoo. Shout out Live by the Sword. My friend Sam Lopez did it for me. And she is just like this awesome person I've known for like a year, honestly. Since living in New York, we've just gotten close. We've always talked about doing it. And she gave me this really cute little bodega cat tattoo. It's like a sort of like goodbye thing for my time there. Which is really sweet and adorable. And it hurt so bad. And it was really funny because everybody in there was getting like these crazy piercings, like deep tattoos. I'm like getting my little like 3-inch bodega cat. And not even while I was getting that. Well, once while I was getting the tattoo. But the only time that I had like an actual scream reaction to the pain was when they sprayed the numbing spray on me in between the line work and the shading. And it stung. It was like the antibacterial. It stung so bad that I like yelped in front of all these like cool, like tatted people with gauges and shit. And everybody looked at me and it was really embarrassing. But I think that's everything that's going on with me. I'm nervous about the move. Obviously nervous about being long distance with my new girlfriend. And I'm just nervous about like people forgetting me, you know? I feel like I finally have people here and I'm worried that I know the city doesn't revolve around me by any means. It will continue to go on without me as it did before me. But I'd like to think that there are pockets of it that I will be missed. Maybe. I don't know. Anyways, this is a song that came on at Elsewhere, which we did before Basement, as anyone who lives in Bushwick knows the move if you want a late night. And this song came on and it was so hype. So I'm going to play it right now.

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I'm your host, Annie Bennett. 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Okay, so this is a very interesting week for Anthony Fauci, which is not a sentence that I thought anyone after the year 2022 would be saying. And sorry. And it was really exciting when this happened. So for those of you who don't know, he essentially like called the Fifth Amendment during a congressional meeting, which is really unusual because you just don't do that. Like, you don't call, sorry. You don't call, you don't say the Fifth Amendment during a congressional meeting. It doesn't make any sense. They called him in to do it. Well, it does make sense because it was a sorry, I'm like scattered. Let's hear what the 7 has to say about it.

0: You're listening to this podcast, so I know you've got a curious mind. Here's a help. So customers earn at least one. Savings will vary.
1: That's some of what we'll get to on the 7th. According to defense officials, U.S. forces last night hit. President Trump said earlier yesterday that the U.S. exchange of hostilities marked a new set.
2: Trying to get to the part that I wanted you guys to hear. I should have written down a timestamp. That's on me. Here we go.
1: Fauci,
2: all right, take a listen.
1: At a congressional hearing. That's number two. For almost 3 hours yesterday, Republicans grilled the former government scientist at a hearing focused on the origins of the COVID-19 pandemic and whether Fauci had previously lied under oath to Congress. Again and again, Fauci gave the same response.
3: On the advice of counsel, I respectfully declined to answer based upon my rights under the Fifth Amendment of the Constitution.
1: Fauci delivered variations of that answer more than 100 times yesterday. In his opening remarks, he explained that he believed the committee chairman, Senator Rand Paul, was trying to trap him.
3: The only conclusion I can reach is that the sole reason he is calling me before this committee is to get me to say something, anything, that could vindicate his repeated public pledges that I end up, in his words, quote, behind bars, unquote.
1: Paul, in return, threatened to hold Fauci in contempt. Other Senate Republicans also took the opportunity to lay into Fauci, at times mocking and insulting him. Senator Josh Hawley of Missouri called Fauci a liar and a narcissist.
4: I mean, through all of this, you want to be the most famous scientist in the world. You were so focused on getting every award and every drop of cash that you could, all because you wanted to be on TV. You wanted to be the sun god of science. You wanted to be the guy who was in charge of it all.
1: Democrats, meanwhile, praised Fauci as a hero and thanked him for his work fighting infectious diseases. Number three, a key.
2: Okay, so shout out to the 7. That was the part that I wanted you to hear from that podcast, because I figured let's just get another voice in here for a second. So essentially, what you need to know is that Republicans love a witch hunt and they decided to bring Fauci in. Now, I will say, because as you know, one of the things I like to do on the show is look at things from multiple perspectives. And I was interested, curious, I'll say, about some of the points that was named Ron Paul or whatever. Who was the guy? I think it was Ron Paul who was interviewing Fauci. Ron Paul, right? Yeah. Ron Paul. This happened while I was at work at 1010 Winds, and my job while this was happening was to roll on it. So I was recording and pulling out audio as it was happening, and nobody expected it to go this direction, obviously. And Ron Paul starts out by doing his big spiel, and I'm like, blah, blah, blah. I hate Republicans, blah, blah. And I obviously do still, but I gotta say, I was a little bit curious about some of the points that he made. For example, the fact that he is specifically accusing Fauci of having reasonable suspicion that the virus did not come from the lab in Wuhan, and yet still funneling taxpayer money into research to support that idea. And we don't know if that's true or not because Fauci pled the Fifth. So there's a part of me, well, there was a couple other things he said too, but that was the one that I felt was like the most specific and compelling rather than just like a vague dog whistle to try to get people mad at Democrats. And so I'm split on this because there's one part of me that's like, fuck yeah, I love a diva moment. Like, because Fauci was like, I'm not going to answer your questions because this is a sham trial. Like, you're just looking for me to say something that will, like, mess me up, blah, blah, blah. And that's bullshit. So, like, no, I'm not going to answer these questions. And I'm like, yes, like, that's cunty. Like, I respect that. But there's also the part of me that's a journalist that is kind of like, well, can you just answer some of the questions maybe? Like, I don't understand. I mean, pleading the fifth in general is a really bad look criminally, right? Like, if somebody does, if you ask somebody, did you murder them? And they say, I plead the fifth. Well, the Fifth Amendment is, you know, you cannot require somebody to testify something that will make them guilty of a law. Which is also just a crazy amendment in general. Because like that, isn't that what the point of a trial is, to try to get them to admit to a crime? I don't know. Anyways. So if somebody does that, like in a normal trial, you'd be like, okay, well, clearly you're guilty or hiding something. And so Fauci doing it during this, like, generally is not a good look, but he's got the whole political gravitas behind him of saying that it's, you know, part of this like bigger statement against Republicans. So people are supporting it. And I want to be clear, I'm not in support of it. Like, I do think it was super fun to watch, like being in the newsroom while it was happening too. And I was like, you guys got to hear this, and turning the volume up. It felt like I was in like a journalism movie. Super cool. But I feel like what would have been best is if he had done that. And then afterwards, he and his lawyers had released a statement and said, you know, and addressed some of the questions that were asked, rather than let them, Ron Paul, just use his political megaphone and, you know, dig into him for hours and set up this sham trial. Because I do think that it is a really politically biased trial. I think that it also is not unfair to expect Fauci to give some answers to the American people. I mean, we lost over 1 million people during COVID. That's a lot of death. And I think that if you are being accused of engaging in wrongdoing that resulted in that kind of harm, I feel like you should, I don't know, like, not be just pleading the fifth on it. But it was really great TV. And you will never catch me saying anything otherwise. Then, now we're going to transition to what happened next. So that's happening. And then suddenly, Fauci's lawyer comes up. Now, what you have to understand is that a congressional hearing is not the same as a normal trial, right? You are not entitled to representation. That's not how it works. You are not technically really being charged with a crime, I think. You're more just being charged with, like, whether it gets censured, I guess, or I don't really actually know what the punishment is, to be honest. But Fauci's lawyer comes up and sits with him at the witness or the, you know, testifier table, which is not allowed because he was not recognized by the congressional court, is the word they use for. It's like if a random guy just came and like sat at the table, they'd be like, no, go away. And so that's what Ron Paul did, is he was like, no, you can't have your lawyer here. And Fauci was like, yeah, I can. And his lawyer was like, I'm here to, you know, like advise my client. And Ron Paul was like, no, well, you are not recognized. You need to leave. And he literally had him kicked out. Like, he had Capitol Security come and escort Anthony Fauci's lawyer out because he refused to recognize him in the court. That is insane. Like, that's a major political moment. But I'm not here to just recap the news for you. No. What we want to really get into is, what are the legal consequences here? Because, first of all, Fauci was pardoned by Biden. Republicans wanted to pursue several people once Trump won, one of which was Fauci. People, like, they knew that he was going to be a political target for a really long time. So before Biden left office, he pardoned Fauci. It's a preemptive pardon, which I have complicated political feelings on, but in this case, probably a good idea. Protects him from federal prosecutions for his actions from 2014 through January 19th, 2025. Okay? But, so he was not being brought up to be convicted of a crime, which is why Ron Paul is saying that the Fifth Amendment does not apply. Because the Fifth Amendment is like saying, like I said, you can't make somebody testify something that's going to get them into trouble. But Ron Paul is being like, you're already not in trouble. You got a pardon. We're just trying to figure out what actually happened. So you can't use the Fifth Amendment. And Fauci is like, well, like, you're not just trying to figure out what happened. You're trying to trap me in some weird political mind game, and I'm not playing. And the question is, who is telling the truth? Are they both? Are neither of them? Probably all of the above. So the questions here legally are really, like, if you're a law professor, this is like your Socratic seminar day one for sure. Because the questions are here, like, can you plead the fifth if it's not a criminal trial? And can he be like, what? And but then this is the thing, he was found in contempt of court because of this. But if it's not a court and you can't plead the fifth, then you also can't be found in contempt of it. So no one really knows what the fuck is going on, which is sort of just like the general theme of Trump's second term. But this in particular is just like really interesting to break down. So let's answer some questions, courtesy of the New York Times for this information. First of all, why did the Senate even seek his testimony? Well, it depends on who you ask. If you ask the people on the left, they pursued the testimony because they are just trying to distract from things like the Epstein files, which I'm trying to make a point of saying at least once per episode because we cannot stop talking about the fucking Epstein files. Distracting things like the Iran war from high gas prices, from Trump having insanely low approval ratings, record low approval ratings, actually, across parties. And them using somebody that they think is an easy target, bringing him in is just a distraction, and to again like try to make the Democrats seem incompetent before the midterms. Because that's, and I think all of that is true. I feel very confident in saying that the reason they are doing this now, which again also not relevant to the current state of America. First of all, you already fucking essentially decimated the CDC, so it's not like this is going to be relevant anytime soon. Second of all, there are actual issues that are affecting people right now, not 5 years ago. And the Republicans don't care about pursuing any of that. Like, where is this kind of urgency for prosecuting, you know, Epstein's clients, Medicaid fraud, deed theft, you know, things that like are really affecting people on a daily basis. But no, they're going after a doctor from 5 years ago because they want to switch the narrative up from all the shit they're doing. And that is really what just continuously gets me about the Republican Party, is they're shifty. And I'm not saying the Democrats aren't. I mean, look at what happened with Bernie. But I just get more of a malicious vibe from the way that they're running their shit on the right. Now, that all being said, if you ask the right why the Senate seeked his testimony, they did accuse, you know, on the record, Fauci of funding research that led to the creation of the coronavirus, that like actually the stuff that he was involved in helped it, you know, emerge, lying to Congress under oath. They also did not like the way that things like school lockdowns, masking, vaccine mandates, you know, COVID era restrictions were applied. That part I have no sympathy for, because I think that Fauci handled the response to the pandemic extremely well. And, you know, I, like most people on the left, really, you know, supported him while the pandemic was going on. The part that I am interested in, like I said earlier, is that stuff that happened beforehand, the stuff that the, you know, the American people don't have access to. And Ron Paul literally said, he had like a really good one-liner actually, where he was like, you know, you're asking the American people to like act on something with the information they don't have, and when I'm asking you to give the information, you're denying. Like, what does that say about your commitment to the American public? Not that Ron Paul is particularly committed to the American public, but I do think that's an interesting point. So it depends on who you ask. My theory, if I had to, you know, put a finger on it, is that it is primarily a distraction tactic. However, there also might be some truth to some of this shit that Fauci did. And he's pleading the fifth because he knows that it will be perceived as a political sham and that he can get away with it. But I don't know. I'm really not sure. And overall, I respect Dr. Fauci way more than Ron Paul, and honestly, way more than most people. So I'd like to give him the benefit of the doubt on this. We'll just have to see. Now, then comes the legal question. Can he plead the fifth? So Fauci is saying that, well, it depends on how you interpret it. When I first listened to this happening live, I interpreted his line about pleading the fifth as saying, like, I'm pleading the fifth because I think that you're trying to find something just like trip me up, and I'm not going to like play that political game with you. But the analysis is taking it a step further that I've been seeing online, and it's saying that what Fauci meant by that is actually you're trying not just to trip me up, like say something that you can get me in trouble for, like in the press, but that you're actually trying to find something that can violate the pardon. You're trying to find me, like me to make something that say that so you can get around it and you can prosecute me. And we know that Trump has a malicious, vindictive streak with his political adversaries, one of which was primarily Fauci, especially after he lost the 2020 election. So if what Fauci is saying is true, that the primary purpose of this was for political prosecution or for criminal prosecution, even if you have to jump through some hoops to get there, then he should be able to plead the fifth. But if he's just like, I'm not answering your questions because you're trying to like trip me up about something, then he shouldn't be able to plead the fifth. So it really just depends on how you interpret it. And everyone's sort of like confused about it. Now, the follow-up question then would be how, if he was pardoned from everything between, you know, like 2019 and 2025, how would you find something to trip him up? Well, here's the thing. Federal pardon, a pardon, presidential pardon, can only apply to federal prosecution. Any state convictions, the president does not have the power to overturn. That's like one of the big things about, you know, checks and balances. So the Fifth Amendment, however, applies to federal and state prosecutions. So if he thinks that they're trying to find something for him to say for them to pursue a state prosecution on, then this is a very valid claim. So what happens next? Now, he was found in contempt of court. He was voted in contempt. And Alabama, Louisiana, and Florida, since the testimony or lack thereof, have vowed to start state investigations against Dr. Fauci. Again, you guys also have some of the lowest rates in education and healthcare, so maybe this is not the best way to be investing your state's energy, but it does raise an interesting question about what happens now. So Paul said that he will send the resolution directly to federal prosecutors, which means that it would not require a Senate vote, and they could convene a grand jury and seek an indictment for contempt of court. And that is, of course, after the 2025 deadline, so that would be able to be found. And then he would get a misdemeanor of criminal contempt. But you can't charge someone with criminal contempt if you're arguing that they weren't in a criminal trial. So it's like Republicans have kind of backed themselves into a corner here where they're trying to prosecute him for something that they said that wasn't legal in the, that wasn't allowed, wasn't valid in the first place. And if he was found in criminal contempt, in worst case scenario, he could go to prison for up for a year. Even though it's a misdemeanor, it does hold that possibility. But people really like doubt it will get to that point. I mean, Trump was convicted of 34 felonies and he didn't see a day behind bars. So, man, do you remember when that happened? That was a great day. Guilty. Guilty. Count one. Guilty. Count two. Guilty. I should have made that my fucking... I'm going to put that sound on my sex playlist. 100%. I want to have an orgasm to Trump just getting guilty, guilty, guilty for all his fucking felonies. Although, that actually might kind of backfire because I don't really know if I want to think about him in bed. Anyways, when we get back, speaking of sex, we're going to talk to my new GF. And we're going to play some fun games. We're going to have a great time. But in the meantime, we are going to play a really great song that I think that everyone should hear and be excited about. So enjoy. Ooh, yeah, let's go Prima Donna.

0: 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I'm your host, Annie Bennett, and we have a very special guest for the end of the show. This is my beautiful and talented and amazing girlfriend, Rhea Simon. Rhea, how are you doing, babe?
1: Hi, I'm good.
0: Look how pretty that voice is. All right, so we've got about 7 minutes left here, and we're going to play Would You Rather?
1: Okay.
0: Okay.
1: I'm scared.
0: I'm going to try to throw some politics in it, but...
1: Please, God.
0: You know your shit. You're just nervous. You're going to say something wrong. I almost did a door accident earlier and I narked on a councilman. So yeah.
1: Yeah, let's talk about that.
0: Fucked up. No, you just wanted an excuse to make fun of me.
1: I do.
0: Yeah.
1: Can I have it, please? Can I have it?
0: I'm sure I'll fuck up again soon. Give it. I want it now. please. Okay. I'll go first.
1: Okay.
0: Okay. Would you rather only be able to like date and marry men? Or only ever be able to date and marry your first girlfriend?
1: Oh. Well, both would be very sexless. So, yeah. I don't know.
0: Like, would you rather be with her for life or would you rather?
1: I feel like I could be friends with the guy. Like, we could be.
0: Right.
1: Be cool. We could be friends.
0: A lavender marriage.
1: Yeah, we could do that.
0: Yeah.
1: Go to the gay club together.
0: I think I would do the same. I definitely would not be.
1: Fuck her.
0: I would definitely. Okay.
1: We should introduce our exes.
0: It sounds like a really fun room for everyone to be in. All right. You told me about like a sex dream you had in high school the other day and I got
1: about
0: jealous.
1: About my teacher. Okay. Like, come on.
0: I wasn't going to call it out, but all right. Your turn. Do you want to think of one or do you want me to ask one?
1: I have 50% of one. Okay. I have one wood.
0: You have the first one.
1: Okay, hang on. Let me think of the other one.
0: Would you rather this or this?
1: only good answers.
0: Yeah. There is a right answer and it's this.
1: Would you rather eat soup for a year? only soup.
0: Okay.
1: Okay, give me a second.
0: You're cracking yourself up over here.
1: That was the first part. Here's the second. It's coming. Get ready.
0: That's what she said.
1: Wait. Fuck. I told you I was going to freeze.
0: Do you want me to say another one?
1: I can't think of a single thing. I'm thinking of cookies, but obviously you'd pick that.
0: Right.
1: So... I told you.
0: Okay,
1: this is gonna flop. Okay. You go.
0: Okay, I'll go. Okay. Would you rather? Ooh.
1: Super cookies.
0: Never be able to leave New York City again. Mm-hmm. Or would you rather be able to live anywhere except for like your top three choices? Like, let's like their top three places you'd rather live. You cut those out, but you can live anywhere else you want. Or you can stay in New York, but you can never leave, not even for a day trip.
1: Well, New York was one of my top three.
0: Right. But they're two, no, these are two separate scenarios. That's how the game works.
1: I get what you're saying.
0: Right.
1: I don't know. I've thought a lot about this because.
0: You've thought about this scenario in particular?
1: Yeah. Because like moving like here, like you're killing all your money. Like it's not like I have money to go travel anywhere else, right?
0: Sure,
1: now,
0: I guess.
1: You know, so I feel like it's actually kind of a real question.
0: Okay, well, I'm a real.
1: But I think what's cool is that you could go a lot of different places here and feel like, or at least like experience, like you can eat the food. You know,
0: yeah.
1: So it's like it's not like I was in Seattle and I was asked to never leave Seattle because that would be no,
0: right?
1: But I mean, I guess I would pick the world.
0: Yeah. I feel like it'd be really tough being in the same city for the rest of our lives.
1: Yeah. Because I also think my top three shifts so often, so that wouldn't be that hard.
0: I think you could be, we could both be happy a lot of places, you know?
1: Yeah.
0: There are a lot of cool places to live. Berlin. Mm-hmm. We got to live in Berlin someday, baby. Mm-hmm. We would have so much fun in Berlin.
1: We would have so much fun. Have you heard about the Flinta scene?
0: Yes. I've heard about the Flinta scene in Berlin. Come on. Give me a little bit of credit.
1: Okay. Well.
0: Okay. Do you have another alternative to eating soup?
1: Okay. Please, God, no.
0: Okay, great. Hey, Would you rather be like actively donating a percentage of your money to like really just like evil organizations, mm-hmm. but you can tell people whatever you want, like no one will know, or you have to tell a couple of people, not anyone you're super close to, but people like around, like anybody that you kind of like meet when it comes up, you have to say that you're donating to really evil orgs, but in reality, you're actually donating money to really nice orgs. You get the question?
1: Yeah.
0: It was a little wordy.
1: If I'm donating to evil companies, I wouldn't have to say anything.
0: Right.
1: And if I was donating to
0: nice companies,
1: I would have to say I'm donating to evil companies.
0: Yeah.
1: Oh, I see.
0: Yeah.
1: I would donate to the good charities.
0: And you would tell people all the time that you were like donating to this shit?
1: Yeah, but I would be like, not actually.
0: No, that's not how it works.
1: I know. That's a hard question.
0: Thank you. I'm really good at this game, as I am with many games.
1: Mm-hmm. go ahead.
0: Oh. No, I think I would. I think I would probably tell people that I was donating to the nice ones, not because I have like some like complex about being good, but just because I'm like, I would prefer not to have to, give up some of my paycheck for it, I guess. Like, if it was, like, random person's money, to be honest, that would be a tougher question. But my money, I'm like, that's not fun. Well, anyways, assuming you don't have an alternative to your soup question, this has been August 6th episode of The Gag Order. Thank you.
2: I had the opportunity to go to the Artmageddon Festival in Ditmas Park recently. And there, I met a local mom and volunteer named Genevieve and her two children, Remsen and Pipsy. 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
3: And like, I just turned 47 and I'm like, I could be in yoga pants in the suburbs. But instead, here I'm raising my two beautiful kids with adults who are amazing in a space that I trust. And like, I come back after leaving them alone and they've like broken out the spray paint. And it's baby's first day of spray painting.
2: I'm Calvin Williams. This is what Brooklyn sounds like.
3: What does Brooklyn sound like?
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7: 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Zuzu. Zuzu.

Welcome to Dr. Bread. This is music with advice sprinkled in the mix. And you are listening to Radio Free Brooklyn. And we're having our countdown to Friday. This show is all about the chill. I wanted this to be for the girls, for our lovely ladies. The show is for those solo moments. I want you to be like in the shower, doing your hair, cleaning your room, journaling. It's just basically your chance to unwind. It's basically also that safe space where you can fully release the day and we can just let go. And tonight, I want us all to just surrender together.

Yes, we love Solange. I cannot believe she was able to get not only Gucci Mane, but also Tyler Creator on a beautiful track where she just gets to harmonize and be her gorgeous, miraculous self. We love Solange over here. I also wanted to say that this is the show where we are unwinding. We are chilling with ourselves. I really wanted to switch it up. I know last

week was really hype. It was fun. I was with my NYC soulmate. But this week, I was definitely a little in the sicko mode. And I was feeling a little bit more cozy, chill. And all of these songs, I actually spend a lot of my time journaling to, painting to, just vibing to. And I think that they're all great for that creative container of the world, for yourself. And this show, I really wanted to also do a little bit of a switcheroo. And for the first segment, we're going to do some journaling prompts. And before you journal, I think it's always good to just, like, you know, I said on IG, grab that journal, relax, just make sure you've just grounded yourself, take a couple deep breaths, remind yourself where you are in the world. Maybe it might be helpful for you to just, like, do a page dump, like one pager of just, like, whatever is on your mind before you even start these journal prompts. Or you could just light a candle, burn something. I like to burn Palo Santo. Just whatever is in your practice or your capacity, definitely lean into that, because tonight we are chilling, we're relaxing. And yes, I do have a couple of journal prompts, so if you are journaling along with, let's pay attention right now. It's funny because a couple of weeks ago I hosted a little bit of a, you know, a container in the park where everyone was journaling and doing their thing, and everyone was like, wait, Janae, like, unless you write this down and have this written, I'm not paying attention. Like, what did you just say? And I can put these on IG if you want to follow along. But the first question for you to ponder and dive into is there a conversation you keep rehearsing in your head? If so, release what you have yet to share and don't hold back. I think that's a fun journal prompt for the next couple of songs, where it's just like, just do a brain dump. If there's someone on your mind, something that's happened, and you didn't get to express yourself in the way you wanted to, dump it out right now. The next question, if that one doesn't really resonate for you, what part of yourself have you been neglecting this July? Is there any part of yourself where you've kind of let go to the wayside, haven't really been paying attention to? I don't really resonate with this question, because I feel like I've been hypervigilant on every aspect of my life right now. And I'm just, like, very cognizant of, like, every single thing that I do. But this last question, this might kind of hit. This question is for those who don't really love the first two, but kind of want to dive a bit more deep. It is your level of ambition a virtue? Is your level of ambition a burden? And are you seeking more balance? Why or why not? And again, it is your level of ambition a virtue? Or is your level of ambition a burden? And are you seeking more of a balance? Why or why not? And this next song is one of my all-time favorites. It was introduced to me by a very special person, and I hope you all enjoy it.

Wow. Okay. So let's catch up really quickly. We just listened to King Cruel, King Cruel and Ravina Seagirl. And I will say, King Cruel, Archie Marshall, is the only man on our set list tonight. So we got him out of the way. Before that, we had Gabby by the Internet. And then we had a little bit of Solange. My skin, my logo. I never said the song. My bad. And then when we opened, we did have Crushing by Earth Eater, which is one of the most amazing songs ever. I feel like Earth Eater is just phenomenal. It has that siren energy where it's just luring you into this beautiful lair and you have no control over the experience. And that's why I love Earth Eater. Now we are at the time of the show where we are answering questions. It is me, Dr. Brad, answering questions. All questions are sourced from IG, so make sure you follow Dr. Brad underscore underscore. Yay! Doctor spelled out DOCTOR. And yeah, just say hey and what's up. Now, I do have a couple of questions and let's get into it. Dear Dr. Brad, I feel blocked and disconnected from my creativity. What do I do? And that's a fun question or a great question because personally, I think that when you feel a block from your creativity, you are not being silly and open enough. And I think when you feel that block, you must approach creativity and like creative exploration in the same way you did when you were in art class in elementary school. And I always feel like that's the best way for me to unlock new experiences, versions of self, and just like energy. So, what do I mean by that? I feel like when you are in elementary school and you're creating art, it's such a judgment-free zone. It's just a matter of doing it and exploring what comes out and just like allowing it to be what will be will be. And I think that is how you have to navigate creativity when you are feeling a little blocked, a little stuck, and you don't know what the hell is going on in your creative flow. Right now, I've just like for myself, like I've just adopted the idea of just like judgment free, create whatever, you make it, you do it, and it's done. And you don't have to worry about like, oh, is this good? Does it measure up to something? It doesn't matter. You're just making it to unclog the pipe. And that's like a very important part of, allowing yourself to connect to your creativity. Do not think of it as this thing, as this like worth, like measure of worth. View your creative flow as more a thing of like pipes or, I'm going to think of pipes in a home, just like these drains, these systems. And when you're creatively stuck, your pipe is clogged. And view any act of honoring your creative flow as like the Drano or the thing that is, dissolving the clog and allowing you to have more of a flow. So when you judge yourself and you're like, ew, this was stupid or this is dumb or blah, blah, blah, whatever words you use, you're not actively like draining or fixing the clog. You're just kind of like adding to it. But when you're creating from a place of just pure openness and just seeing what happens and what comes out of it, yay. We are slowly and surely like dissolving that clog. Cool. Next question. Dear Dr. Brad, how do I stop overthinking? First of all, like you tell me, how do I stop overthinking? I think one of my favorite things to do in this life is to think. I've actually reached that point. I'm like, actually, I think what I love most in life is just thinking about things because clearly I don't ever stop.
but I try my best to, you know, navigate that overthinking, the rumination. I think that's probably what it is. It's like, yes, you can think about things, but like ruminating, no, must stop, must quit. I think the best way to stop ruminating, overthinking, is to channeling that energy that you are utilizing to ruminate and overthink into something else, anything else, a lot of other things. And because, okay, what is it? The physics of it all, energy is neither created nor destroyed. So it's like, okay, it's transmuted, it's shifted. Cool. Let's shift the energy into something that's more beneficial or something that's more fun or playful or whatever you need to cultivate. And for me, how do I stop overthinking? I like have to do something. I have to physically take my being, my body, and do something. Whether that's just like lifting weights or going to Pilates or drawing or reading, just like, well, I'll be honest, reading does not get my mind off things. I need to like sweat or like see something, like get stimulated. Okay. Truthfully, like reading is not my escape, but shout out to the people who reading is their escape. That's beautiful. Yeah. But I have to like move about and move around, maybe call a friend, just stop overthinking for me by transmuting the energy and doing something else. So this next song that we're going to engage or listen to is going to be, I actually don't want to tell you what it is. I want you to listen to it and I want you to surrender because that's the nice vibes. And I want you to enjoy. We're going to listen to two little songs, and then we'll come back and we'll have a little hang. I hope you enjoy.

I'm just like, let's breathe. Those were two amazing songs, one by Roberta Flack, Killing Me Softly with his song, and Bjork, Like Someone in Love. Both of them always just leave me paused, stunned, and just in my feelings. My God. So I just want to reiterate that this show is all about surrendering. It's all about hanging out, chilling. I don't care if you're washing the dishes, if you're taking a shower, if you are cleaning up that random pile of clothes that you put on the chair. This is the moment for you to just hang out and enjoy. I have another question, and I think it might be our last question of the night, maybe. This question is, what does it actually mean to feel at home within myself? Oh my gosh. How do you feel at home within yourself? Such a big, big question for just a little old Dr. Bread. But truthfully, I will say, it's loving yourself is such a, I don't know, in my opinion, it's such a long, long journey. I don't think I fully love, it really took me like, I don't know, like 30 years to finally fully love myself and surrender to every part of me, the good, the bad, or the neutral, you know? And the how of doing that is truly by, I think, not being my worst critic. I definitely leaned into the world of being a perfectionist, being someone who was hypercritical of everything I did, whether it was like a fun little project or the work I was doing for my day job. Everything had to have or to be had to be executed at this level of perfection that I don't even know was like natural to me. Who knows? I don't know. But it was just like there was this high benchmark for my success. And truthfully, I think one of the main ways I realized I really loved myself was when I wasn't so hard on myself and I wasn't so critical and I didn't just anytime I would create something, just hate it or just like shit on it pretty much. I allowed it to be whatever it was. If it was a bad notes app poem, if it was a silly zine, I don't know. It's just like allowing myself to be, maybe the word is cringe, gross, weird. And when those parts of me would show up, I would only meet that side of me with absolute love and tenderness. So to answer the question, what does it mean to feel at home within myself? I think it's you feel at home within yourself when you don't hate yourself, when you can turn to yourself for support and actual care and tenderness, being soft. Is it soft parenting? Maybe it is soft parenting yourself. Maybe it is just like loving yourself the way a mother would. I think that's agape. Or is agape the way God loves you? I don't remember. Either way, there's like a selfless love. I think it is agape. And maybe that's the love. Sure, we have, I think, like the love that the divine has on you, but maybe the love that you have for yourself mirrors the love that God would have for you. Oh my goodness. I'm going to cut off my mic and we're going to listen to two magnificent women. And I hope you are continuing to journal your writing, your coloring, your whatever is in your flow. You are doing it because
this is the time. We are entering Friday Eve, and I think compared to last week, this is a much more chill show. And I must admit, the reason why this show is so chill is because your girl was very sick last week. I got a summertime cold. But I hope you enjoy. These next two songs are actually my favorites. One of them reminds me of being in the ninth grade, and the other reminds me of that feeling you get when you look at yourself in the mirror and you are like, yes, I am that girl. Enjoy, y'all.

You just listen to Be That Easy by Sade and When I'm in Your Arms by Cleo Soul. And we must take a moment to send love and good vibes to the beloved Cleo Soul because she just had a baby this week. Oh my goodness, so amazing. Imagine being Cleo's baby. Like, you know, like, I want to be sang to. my only thought, like, yeah, sing to me, mama. But yes, wow. Every single week, I am baffled by how quickly the time just goes. It is like a portal in here. I just come in, plug in my computer, and all of a sudden, an hour has passed. I cannot believe it. I am so grateful for everyone who took an hour out of their day to listen to this mix. And I hope you took away an amazing song for you to just cherish along the journey. Next week, we're going to have a fun time. I want to say again, like, this week is all about chilling, hanging out, being with that younger self, being with the deeper you. But next week, we might get a little silly, which I'm so excited and so here for. I wanted to thank you for listening to Radio Free Brooklyn. This is Dr. Bread, and this is the show with music and advice sprinkled in the mix. I'm going to end us with one of my favorite songs ever. It is a song that I utilize to just call in beautiful high vibrations. And you know, before we dive into her, just take a nice inhale and sigh it out. I know we need to sigh it out. Like, what is happening in Brooklyn? That smoky air, I'm losing it, you all, but I digress. Enjoy this song, Closer. And I will talk to you all next week at 11 p.m. See you so soon. Thank you for making it all the way to the end. Mwah.

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1: Peculiar utterance of the day.
2: 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Levers, pulleys, inclined planes. What's wrong with doing things the old-fashioned way? He asked, and began listlessly whipping the slaves.
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4: It's a brief, madness, younger men. Unbeliever should have been split asunder. Glamour, the charming one, long sea, salt stream.
5: Improbable.
4: Confetti. To come together again, joy denied, but you're never at home. In the look, in beauty, he knows he never conquer. Men need flame, like stars in heaven. No fashioned man from the 19th century, nor for the delight of a woman. It's to the pleasure, muse, the world as a private feud, the seven voices of Sinbad. Bitter, cross, the whisper, the desert, the black night, a strange story, proof, the victory, joy, the many marvels, poor gospel, homecoming of the white horse, and thinking of Kipling, Ulysses, the melancholy, the magic of the city. The mythology of the rider, far finer than that, from America, with ships, and yet we do not know it, is in the past, or in heaven, or somewhere else. Thought of him is somehow breaking down.
5: Improbable.
6: Confetti.

0: Jersey Valley. There's a place called the Seven Voyages of Sinbad. To live and die, the melancholy in itself far higher than that. An unbeliever, for God meant me, the dead man, death for victory. The seafaring, the mythology, the rider, all the voices of mankind, the many marvels, he thinks only living and very interesting experiment, an angry man, the world of a private suit. If this is somehow breaking down,
1: improbable,
2: confetti,
0: Ulysses, the moonlight, courage, is a brief madness, and thinking of Kipling, bird-like notes, the marvels and the perils of the sea, whose doom is already known to them.
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0: You're listening to Radio Free Brooklyn. This is Charlotte Robertson. Welcome back to my show, Pink Machine. Every Friday at 1 a.m., I talk about women and genderqueer music producers. And today I'm joined in the studio by Victoria. If you want to introduce yourself. Hi, Victoria.
1: Oh, can you hear me?
0: Yes, we can hear you.
1: Yay. Okay, I'm Victoria Rose Vargas, DJ name Miss V. I am local to Queens and Bushwick. I'm an Army brat, so I'm kind of from all over. I was born in Louisiana. Mm-hmm. I've lived in Alaska. I've lived in upstate New York, and then I graduated high school in Germany. And yeah, I started DJing about 3 years ago, dabbling in production a bit. A lot of friends are producers, you know, just a lot of respect for music in general. And I have more of like an art background as well.
0: I didn't realize you were so all over the place growing up. Oh my God. Do you think that that's had, that's such a bad question. Do you think that's had an impact on your life?
1: I always get that question.
0: I bet you do. Okay. Maybe a different question. Where did you like to live the most?
1: That's a fun one because I liked every place for different reasons. Like sometimes you actually like the place. Sometimes you like the people. Mm-hmm. I actually didn't like living in Germany that much because of like the culture shock and the language barrier. Mm-hmm. It was a lot. And then I was like, all my friends were also like other military kids. So even though it sounds cool, like the best part of being there was being able to like, you know, just like travel for cheap and hop on a plane and be, or like hop on the train, be in Paris, be in Belgium, go to Italy for the weekend. But, and then like in retrospect, especially with the musical context, like I don't even think I wasn't engulfed in music the way I am now to be able to enjoy living in Europe when I did. And I was there for 3 years and I feel like I squandered it.
0: Okay. Yeah. Where in Germany were you?
1: It's a small, I was like the army base that my dad was stationed at is called Hohenfels. Mm-hmm. A lot of people know like Regensburg, there's like Grafenwöhr, there's Stuttgart. Stuttgart's a big one. You know, Hohenfels is like in the Bavaria, like countryside of Germany. Mm-hmm. So it's a very small town.
0: Okay, yeah. Gotcha. It wasn't Berlin.
1: I was like, I think I was maybe an hour from Berlin.
0: Okay.
1: I have been, but, you know, definitely not like a daily basis.
0: Yeah. When did you start DJing?
1: So about 3 years ago, it was actually a New Year's resolution of mine. I feel like, especially I saw like some posts that was like, oh, the number one job that people want right now is to be a DJ.
0: Okay.
1: So I feel like 3 years ago, I was just like on the wave before it became cool. Like, you know, like before DJing.
0: Ahead of the curve, yes. Of
1: yeah,
0: course.
1: Always. I'm the trendsetter. So like, yeah. So before DJing became the popular thing, you know, everybody wanted to be an influencer. And I think that's where I learned a lot of like, about like, marketing, social media marketing and stuff like that. So I definitely have a lot of just like content creation under my belt, and that kind of like really helped with the DJing stuff too once I decided to start doing that.
0: Yeah, totally. Yeah, I guess as a DJ you have to really, I mean, kind of market yourself unless you're being represented by somebody. Yeah, how do you do that?
1: Yeah.
0: Instagram.
1: I think about this all the time because there's answers to this question before Instagram and social media was ever a thing. So, I mean, I think any creative field, no matter what you do, like, you have to, like, learn how to advertise and market yourself. And even just, like, public relations and press, like, to me, like, even if I think about it, it depends on, everything comes down to like goals. So like if my goal is to get more gigs, I just know that's like a press issue. Like I just need like people to know who I am and, you know, people need to know my name. So as soon as they're in the room and they're thinking, oh, who's going to be on this lineup? You know, I saw Ms. V did this thing actually. I think that would be cool if she was part of this or, you know. And then Then there's also like posting content just to like stay relevant. And then I don't think social media is like if you're not comfortable with sales, like I don't think you should, if I wouldn't even turn your page into like a sales page or anything. Mm-hmm. I'm pretty comfortable with sales. And I think that's why I really got into events.
0: Yeah.
1: A lot, because a lot of sales to me is like direct messaging. So like sometimes I just sit on my phone and like I'll send out like 100 DMs just like telling people about an event.
0: Okay. Wow. Yeah. Events that you're running or that you're performing or playing a set at?
1: Both. So it depends on like, you know, cause like, I think honestly it might be cool to like talk about like the financials of DJing too. Cause
0: oh yeah, I would love to hear. Cause that's something I know very little about. I mean, you know, I care so much about music and have really grown up in the music scene, but financial wise, that's kind of a mystery to me of how you even not just support that, but also just like, you know, financial production is a huge part of DJing, especially, I mean, you know, on this show, I'm talking so much about like gender and music production and, you know, so many like women producers are self-producing musicians and, you know, producing their own works. And that's a big thing to think about too. Okay. Yeah. Tell me about the finances of being a DJ. Also, I totally cut you off for what you were saying.
1: No, what you're saying is important. And I think because the way I talk and like, it's so hard for me to do like interviews and stuff because I could talk about a million different things and we only have 1 hour. Like we're 7 minutes in.
0: Don't look at the clock. I know it's like difficult and I like can't turn it off or else like the whole thing like shuts off. But don't look at the clock. We'll talk about whatever. Yeah,
1: yes. I can waffle. Like I love my tangents, but if like circling back to the point, cause you know, we're talking about social media, but at the end of the day, it's like, if you love your art and you want to just create, like you're like, go have your full-time job, chill, and then make your art and then don't worry about publishing.
0: Okay.
1: Don't worry about going out and doing the thing and finding a stage and doing whatever. Like if it comes, it comes. If things work out, if things fall into place, they fall into place. If like being in New York, I feel like it's really like, cause it's about like almost like 7 years that I've been in New York now. So it's like,

0: of like people who like to party, people mm-hmm. who like music, people who like to dance, people who like to drink, people who like, you know, a safe yeah. space to do illicit substances.
1: Okay. Yeah.
0: So like the financial part of it, like to answer your question of like what I said about the DMs is like, I'm promoting event, like my events are mm-hmm. usually like, I'll like if I have expenses, like, you know, if I'm paying other DJs, if I have any like venue fees, or if I want to get like supplies for the event, like to make up for that, like, you know, you're selling tickets. So I like do the sales to hit a goal. Mm-hmm. And like to me, like if I profit, I profit. If I break even, beautiful. If I lose money, sometimes it's like, I lose money. Like I always like budget. I'm like, my mom's a banker. My mom's mm-hmm. been a teller her entire, like for over like 25 years. Yeah. So I'm very, very like, not like frugal, but like, you know, financially savvy and just like always looking for like, I'm just a planner too. So like, I'm always like, yeah. like, okay, I'm not going to just like blow thousands of dollars on an event. I know I can't make the money back. That would make no sense right. to me. And then guess what? Then you have a horrible party. And then like next time you want to do something smaller, people are going to be like, oh, remember when you did this one big flop? Mm-hmm. I mean, but like, you know, it's okay to fail too. Like it happens.
1: Okay.
0: It happens.
1: Yes. Yeah.
0: But like, so promoting my own shows, it's less about like making money, but it's also like the sales mentality of like, if I get booked for a show and I have to sell tickets, I'm only maybe seeing like, sometimes, most of the time it's like a 20% commission, like max. And then mm-hmm. it's like between like 10 to 20 on like, so if I sell like a $20 ticket, I might get $4.
1: Okay. Yeah.
0: So that's honestly less of an incentive for me than like hosting my own event. Cause I know like, I know exactly where all the money's going. Mm-hmm. And then like, don't even like the promoters in the city sometimes, like sometimes they're just so hard to work with. Cause like I've definitely had instances where I can't even see my analytics and my link clicks and all that. And like actually mm-hmm. see my sales data. And you know, I also work in advertising.
1: Okay.
0: So stuff yeah. like that is very like ingrained in me to yeah. just be like, oh, analytics. Oh, like what's hitting? Like, are the DMs hitting? Are the Reddit messages hitting? Mm-hmm. Am I getting the bio taps? Is it stories? Are they like buying straight from the stories?
1: Yeah.
0: You know, so like there's a million different like sales channels that you mm-hmm. can do, like not even just Instagram. Yeah, like even flyers, you could put a QR code and have that link right back. And you can actually like see where all your sales come from. Oh, that's another reason why I love doing my own events, because I'm like, oh, wow, like this ticket platform works way better than this ticket platform. Or like sometimes just playing around with different ticket tiers. Like next week I have a show or like I'm throwing a fundraising event mm-hmm. for the 27th of August. And a big thing that I was thinking about on the financial side of that is like, okay, it's donation based and we have a minimum. So mm-hmm. like it's like a $10 minimum to get in. And we've been using Resident Advisor for like all of our past shows.
1: Yes, RA.
0: But they don't have like a way that you can just like choose an amount for a ticket. And I wanted people to be able to either like donate more mm-hmm. without having to make like 5 or 10 tickets. Mm-hmm. And I've done like a donation based event before on RA. And then I had different ticket tiers. And then most of the donations, because I always make a partiful. So most of the mm-hmm. donations just came from the partiful and like people just Venmo'd me. So I'm probably going to do that for this one too, but I decided to do Luma for this one because I could set, like they have a donation based ticketing system. Like, mm-hmm. so I was able to just like set the suggested amount, set a minimum amount, and then people can also just type in any amount.
1: Yeah.
0: And I was like, that's all I want.
1: Yes.
0: Okay. That's all I want. Yeah. Thanks. And then I could still set like coupon codes if people want to just like RSVP for free. So, but I still cross post everything. Like I usually just have like one main link and then I'll like cross post to a bunch of stuff so people can find it. But yeah, I could talk about event marketing all day. I actually want to make an ebook. I want to make an ebook all about this too.
1: Okay. Like, okay. Yeah. No, you should. I mean, I think people would find it extremely useful. It seems like a difficult thing to know where to start in. For sure.
0: Yeah. The hardest part starting in events is like the venue. Like once you have one good venue relationship where mm-hmm.

0: where you don't really have to like pay anything down or like hit any bar minimums, and like they kind of just let you come and like host in the space. Like once you have that, like that's like that's the gold.
1: Yeah,
0: that's the pot of gold.
1: Where's the event on the 27th?
0: It's gonna be at Mehenata Bulgarian Bar in LES.
1: Okay, cool. I don't know that at all. What is the fundraiser for? You said it was a fundraiser.
0: So our two charities that we're donating to are the Bowery Mission, and then we have the Coalition for the Homeless. It's basically it's an art event. It's called Party After Dark, but like party is like a like the ART.
1: Art. Yeah, art part.
0: Yes,
1: yes, I part understand.
0: E After Dark. So we have artists, DJs. We have like two performers. Really cool performers, actually. It's like Netterbess is a drag king, and they do like pop, kind of like very like experiential like drag shows.
1: Cool.
0: And then we also have like a rapper who's gonna come, and then we have like our DJs. We have like DJ Cam Doom, DJ Nay, and Casey Cortez. They're all like New York based. They play mostly like either like Latin or footwork, juke, like really cool, just like what to me feels like the essence of New York. And so like we basically chose the charities based off like fighting housing insecurity, because like, you know, if you think of New York City, everybody's like, oh, the rent's too high.
1: You think of New York, you think of the housing crisis.
0: Yeah, you think of the housing crisis once you hear New York. So we're like, you know, but we didn't like make this a charity event like for the sake of charity. Like we really we have my organization, like my DJ collective Club Session, is doing weekly events, and like we have the relationship with this venue where like we're basically a resident, like we're residently hosting once a week every Thursday at this place. So once a month we're trying to do like one bigger event. And it's cool because, like, I get to, like, spearhead those larger events because I have, like, the experience with doing bigger shows. So for this one, geez, what was my point? what was my point? Ugh.
1: What you were fundraising for.
0: Yes.
1: This isn't just, this isn't the only thing that your collective is doing.
0: So we haven't really profited from having a collective at all, and it's really not our like goal with it. Our goal with the collective is to like, I don't even want to say it's about building community, because that's what everybody says, but like it's about our ethos is more about fighting like toxic club culture and like, you know, like I get the whole bottle service, you know, trying to sell like thousands of dollars tables and like, you know, lines outside, the exclusivity effect of everything. And I understand the economics of clubs and how that's profitable to make things look more desirable. You want like the richest people there. You want the hottest girls there. And our whole like club session is really just about like, anybody, like it's almost like reclaiming nightlife in a way where like we have so much shit to worry about, like I just want to be able to go dance in the club. I want to go learn how to dance at the club. I want to be able to, like, you know, maybe like somebody there just like teaches me how to shuffle, who knows. You know, anything can happen. And then like just like celebrating all the different kinds of music, not just playing the top 40 all the time, not just not taking requests, like. And it, you know, it's like a big, it's a big mission. It's a big ask. But like, I mean, there's five of us and we all agree on that ethos of like, wow, like New York club culture is kind of crazy.
1: Yeah.
0: Maybe we can do something about it. So our event, we're not really, we don't like, with that ethos in mind, we're not focused on being like a nonprofit organization, and we're not focused on being like, advocacy. Like, we're not an advocacy group. We're not here to really just be like, oh, this is our cause and we're going to pick it. But we want to build the platform and like kind of authority to give people who are doing more charitable acts to come and like either like use our space or like mm-hmm. collab on events and just like amplify people who are doing things that we agree with and like want to see more in the world. So the charity aspect is basically just to say like we're not gonna like we're not doing this to make money. That's all. Okay. It's like I'm like we mm-hmm. probably could do like way more research when it comes to like finding charities, but to us we were like, hey, like we're in LES, let's do the Bowery Mission because we're like mm-hmm. it's local, and then and something that, like the Coalition for the Homeless was very much like the resources on their page were just like super like in depth. Mm-hmm. So we're also trying to like work with them to see if like we can get like pamphlets and stuff so people can like see what they're what anything that profit goes to. But mm-hmm. I'm also big on like I've seen a lot. I've had friends who do fundraisers and stuff, and you know, like there's like so many different things you can fundraise for. There's like so much going on in the world, and most of the time they're gonna be like, oh, you know, like all the DJs, workers, and whatever are like donating their time. So like a big thing that I wanted to do with this event is like I want to pay my DJs. Mm-hmm. I want to pay the people who are involved in here. So it's more so less like to me that feels more of a community event because like it's one thing to fundraise for New York or like in quotations. Yeah. Like it's one thing to like support a cause, but it's another thing to like support the people that are directly mm-hmm. next to you. Mm-hmm. And I'm like, hey, maybe maybe me like throwing this event and like I'm pretty much budgeting out like mm-hmm. how much like I'm gonna pay people and like how much we're gonna put everything together. And like so like when I have the in the descriptions I say like the profits we're donating. Mm-hmm. So I have a goal for sure, but that's why it's like the sliding scale. So like if we do like raise a lot of money, I'm probably going to like pay people more like,
1: yeah,
0: because I value their time. But you know, those are all things that like we also decide as a group too. Mm-hmm. But I'm all about transparency, especially when it comes to like especially because I think people really like value not even just like companies and brands, but like, you know, like the people in your community, when you have transparency and when totally. You can be vulnerable about those things. That's why I don't mind like talking more about like any kind of like financial like DJ stuff too. Cause out of all like my friends who do DJ, like I probably like, I don't want to say I make the most DJing, but like I know how to get my next bag.
1: Okay.
0: Like,
1: yeah.
0: You know, I have my finances separate, like my job money from my DJ money are separate. Like,
1: do you think working in advertising helps with that?
0: I like short answer, yes. I don't think that's the only thing because,
1: yeah,
0: you know, like you could probably work in advertising and still like
1: be bad with money.
0: Yeah.
1: Or not know where to begin.
0: Yeah. Kind of because a lot of people in advertising too are very creative people. Yeah. I've always been like more analytical and then like my emotions just come out more creatively because I'm very just like reserved. I'm very mm-hmm. like, I'm avoidant too. Like I'm very just like, okay, I'm gonna go take a minute. I'm like, okay. I'm gonna go sit back, reflect, and I'll be back. Mm-hmm. And then that reflection turns into a song, a painting, or whatever.
1: Yeah.
0: A DJ set. So, like, the advertising side of me really, it just feels like a logical next step most of the mm-hmm. time. It's something that I don't think I would ever not do. Like, I honestly, I could see me owning my own, like, advertising or marketing agency mm-hmm. just because like probably mostly advertising actually because to me like advertising like you have to put money in get money out.
1: Yeah,
0: like that's just something that makes sense to me. Like mm-hmm. marketing, I feel like every company, every brand, every business, every small business owner, every corporation, everybody has a marketing department. Mm-hmm. Everybody has their marketing girl.
1: Yes.
0: Everybody has their marketing girl. So, and it's like, I don't think marketing is as respected as it should be, but marketing is really the big umbrella in a, like, the big misconception is that you don't have to spend money in marketing to get results, or you should be able to just post a TikTok and get a million views. Mm-hmm. Half of the TikToks that have a million views are boosted.
1: Yeah.
0: Half of your favorite influencers are boosting their post.
1: Yeah.
0: Like every half the accounts that are like doing really well on Instagram, like, you don't think Kim Kardashian is paying for followers?
1: Oh, totally.
0: You don't think that, like, yeah. Come on. Like, no, let's be for real. Like, so to me, that's like the advertising is like the logical thing, because it's like, oh, when you hear advertising, you hear ad spend. You hear return on ad spend. You hear like KPIs, your impressions. Mm-hmm. So there's like, you hear about like the analytics, like the numbers, like there's things that you can sit, look at, strategize, and like understand in advertising. Mm-hmm. And then usually if there's like anomalies here and there, it's always because like, oh, this like major event happened and now all these people are over here. Mm-hmm. Now everybody's attention is on this thing. Or like, oh, this one celebrity did this one thing with our brand and now our image is having a PR crisis.
1: Yeah.
0: Yeah, it's like pull the ads. Like, and there's a lot more legal with advertising. But yeah, there's like the creative side and then the analytical side. Because a lot of people could sit here and talk to you about how creative advertising is and making commercials. At the end of the day, you like, Michael Bay started out making commercials. Like,
1: yeah.
0: So it's like, but on the creative side of advertising to me is like less about advertising and then back to more about like marketing and, you know, storytelling and still being creative. Like, you have more transferable skills for other industries in marketing. Mm-hmm. Like, just because you work in the creative department doesn't really mean you could just like switch over to strategy or
1: yeah it's a different skill set, it's a different practice. Can you tell me more about your coalition? I didn't, you know,
0: about the club session.
1: Yeah.
0: So, yeah, so there's five of us. We're all DJs. It's kind of funny how, like, we all kind of came about. Like, we all kind of just met at Open Decks. Mm-hmm. Now we're hosting Open Decks. So it's me. We have DJ Pizza Hands, Maxwell House, DJ Saucy Sony, and Timmy D.
1: Okay. Awesome.
0: So there's five of us.
1: Yeah.
0: Three women.
1: Yay.
0: Slay. Okay. So it's really, it's like a passion project. It's nice to have like people, especially when you're in a creative field, I feel like it's good to have like your people that you can really just be like, oh, these are like, not like just the day ones, but it's like your, not even an inner circle, I low-key look at them like family. It's like, we really have to stick together. Like, at the end of the day, whatever happens outside the group, like, or like, we can, like, we all are very different. And I think that's what I really love about our group. Like, you would see us walking down the street and you'd be like, oh, they're just like randomly walking in the same direction. Like,
1: okay.
0: These five people, there's no way these people are friends. Like,
1: do you guys play similar music at all?
0: So Chloe and Max, they're dating, so they play a lot of the same kind of music. Chloe's more like club, and then Max is more like hard style, or like what's it called, like hard groove. Like very fast paced, like hella backspins. Very TikTokable. And I think like my role in the group is very like, like I play house music, I do like disco, I you know, Latin. Sony does like global beats. She's does tech house too, and then Timmy does a lot of house and tech house. So we're all very like similar but different. Yeah, and I think I'm definitely going down like a techno journey too, you know. I feel like house and techno are very like intertwined, as much as people like kind of like really separate the two, you know. Just like style wise, like
1: Is like, there even a point of like separating genre at a point? You know what I mean?
0: I know,
1: like,
0: exactly
1: it gets to
0: mean
1: a point where they're so niche that it's almost like we're all describing the same thing at the end of the day.
0: I
1: understand there's merit to it to a certain degree if you're like describing yourself as a DJ of, okay, here are the kinds of things that I typically play, or like what you're looking for in a track, but I just feel like people get really lost in the weeds of it sometimes, and I feel like there's always a new term coming out.
0: There's always a new
1: something
0: one.
1: Yeah,
0: and it all stems from TikTok. I hate to say it, like TikTok made the sub niches and like the micro niches, if this was a fashion like podcast, like we could talk about like what is the office sirens, like come
1: oh,
0: on
1: oh yeah yeah like, yeah the you know trend cycles are also getting so much shorter. It used to be like every 30 years and now it's like every 5.
0: It's like every 5 seconds.
1: Yes.
0: So I feel the same way about genres of music, even though it's important to know, and it's good to know, and you connect with people on a different level when they understand it too. So like I really try to learn all the different languages and like all the different like terms, just because it makes me more of an effective communicator, even though I'm not producing and I could be like, oh, this is the style I want. Sometimes a lot of it to me too is like just like intuition, if that makes sense. It's like sometimes people will understand you just because like they're looking to understand you. Sometimes people are just going to write you off anyway. And like you could be saying the right thing and they're just going to not understand because they don't want to understand.
1: All right. We'll take a little break right now. But before we do, because I'm going to play some music, do you want to introduce, these are some tracks you sent me. Do you want to introduce, this one's Fatty B's track?
0: Yeah. So this is a remix of Money Talks by Fatty B. There's some other like co-writers on there, but she's like a local legend in the Jersey scene, but honestly in like the Brooklyn scene as well. Like I see her on so many lineups. I see her like really killing it, like insane, mostly house DJ. Like, yeah, so she mostly does like house music. But yeah, she's thrown some really good parties, like really is like tapped in with the community. And she's like, like she's somebody who like just genuinely cares about seeing other, especially like women DJs. Like she cares about seeing other women just doing well in music in general. Like I even talked to her about this track. Like I saw her like for I have a parasocial relationship with this person.
1: Okay.
0: And I saw her in real life like a couple weeks ago, and she was like, "Oh my God, you're Miss V." And I was like, "Girl, you're Fatty V." Like, I was like, "Why are you thinking of me like the star when you're the star?"
1: Oh, that's so sweet. Oh my God.
0: Yeah, so it was a really fun interaction. Like I think she's just like such a cool person. Like she's friends with my friend Sony too, who's also in Club Session. So she's like done events with her. But yeah, so she was like putting me on to like how she even got this like released through a label and like the whole process. Like she made it with her husband, and like her like creative input is like really just like, you know, super insightful, especially for me as somebody who wants to produce. She was basically just like, yo, like you're gonna get like 1,000 no's, but like just keep emailing. She was like, it all happens in the emails. She was like, you'll never know, you just gotta keep sending those emails. And I was like, honestly, I've heard that before, but like
1: from you,
0: I'm not sending enough. Yeah, exactly. I was like, from you, I'm gonna start sending those emails.
1: All right, great. Yeah, let's take a listen.

0: 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You are listening to Radio Free Brooklyn. As a reminder, we are a nonprofit, independent, listener-supported radio show. If you are liking what you're hearing, please consider making a donation. Because we're a nonprofit, it's tax-deductible, which is always awesome and fun. My name is Charlotte. This is my show, Pink Machine, and we are back. All right. So on the break, we were chatting a little bit about maybe wanting to get into, you know, what do you think of the, as somebody who's very immersed in the New York club scene, where do you think we're heading right now?
1: As a society.
0: As a society. Where do you think?
1: As a young, depressed, anxious society.
0: Where do you think clubbing is heading, and how do you think it's different?
1: Yeah.
0: How is it changing?
1: Okay, I'm so glad we talked about this and like brought it up, because actually something happened to me like last week.
0: Ooh, okay.
1: That made me really like, because this topic just always like, when it reoccurs in my life, it always just like hits me like a, like, you know, that big idea.
0: Yeah.
1: So like I had a friend like hit me up to DJ a run club, just randomly, just like was like,
0: how does that work?
1: So they
0: like
1: start,
0: they run
1: at
0: and you're
1: one
0: there.
1: Place. Okay. No, so yeah, so they start at one place, then they go do their run, and then when they come back, like I didn't realize how big run clubs were getting. Like I knew they were big, and I know there were like some big ones, but I didn't realize like you could, like the same way selling marketing courses on Instagram was big. Like now you could start a run club.
0: Okay.
1: Yo, now you could start a run club. Like any business you want to do. Like that's another thing where I think about nightlife too, because like everything, I hate to say it, everything's accessible. Like, like if you want to do something, like you honestly, you're like three Google searches away from starting whatever you want to start. Like starting is all, everybody says starting is the hard part. No, it's not. Like,
0: okay.
1: Like being consistent is the hard part. Starting something and then like doing it for 3 months straight, that's like the hard part.
0: Yeah.
1: So he was like, come DJ this run club. And I was like, what does that mean?
0: Sounds good, but okay. How big is this run club?
1: It was like 70 people.
0: Oh my God.
1: Okay. Yeah.
0: Where were they running?
1: Astoria Park.
0: Okay.
1: I was shook. It was so much fun. It was just like cool vibes. It was interesting, like the setup wise, because I was like, so this stuff kind of requires power, by the way. And he was like, oh, I'll get a generator. And I was like, great.
0: Oh my God. Okay. Wow. What a production. Okay.
1: Yeah. It was like a whole production. They had the electrolyte people were there. They had a food vendor.
0: Wow. Okay.
1: I didn't realize, like, people are sponsoring these run clubs and just like, health and wellness, like as somebody who's studying advertising, the health and wellness industry as a whole has always been on the trajectory up. So, of course, in direct relationship, nightlife and clubbing is on the decline.
0: Okay, interesting.
1: So,
0: yeah.
1: These things are like, you could say they're not correlated. They're very much correlated.
0: Okay.
1: Like, especially like generationally, like, of course, like, more like younger people, even millennials still though, like are going to be more interested in like fitness and stuff because they can do these things. And sometimes they're probably more like worried about not being able to do these things when they're older. Like, and you know, older people are like, you know, like 60 plus, they're not going to be in the club anyway, but like they probably are trying to prolong their life. Everybody wants to live longer.
0: Yeah.
1: It'd be like that. So, like, nobody wants to go to the doctors all the time. Like, health and wellness is always going to go up. So, I'm DJing this run club. And at the end of the event, he's like, yeah. So, this is somebody that I've known through, like, the art world. Like, I've known him for mad long. I exhibited in, like, an art show that they did. And I think it was LIC, for sure. It must have been LIC. This like when I was in college. When I was in college, like I did an art show with this guy. Didn't really keep in touch. All of a sudden, I'm DJing. I have this friend who's like doing these open decks in a basement of a barbershop. Lo and behold, he owns the barbershop now.
0: Okay, there like, you go. Yeah.
1: Yeah. So, and then like lo and behold, like he was like, hey, just do you want to come like DJ this event? You know, because this is another thing why I think you know, you say what you want about social media. Like, I get a lot of my opportunities because I'm not shy on social media, and mm-hmm. like I comment on everybody's stuff. I repost everything. Like mm-hmm. if you post a selfie, I'm in your comment section.
0: Yeah.
1: I'm posting those emojis.
0: Like, okay.
1: Yeah, yeah. I'm hyping you up. Mm-hmm. So, and that's another way that I just like stay like top of mind, and people like are just like, oh, I know. Like, I've actually had multiple people just like come up to me and be like, I know you're Miss V, and we've never met in person, but we know each other. And I'm like, mm-hmm, mm-hmm. I comment on every single thing you post. like,
0: oh, that's so awesome, actually. That's so supportive and sweet. Yeah.
1: it's a good vibe. It's mm-hmm. a good feeling. Cause you know, it's always, you always have something to talk about too. I'm like, oh, I saw that.
0: I know where you've been. Yes.
1: Yeah.
0: Like, oh, you were just in Italy? Great.
1: Yes.
0: I saw you on a plane. Okay.
1: Yeah.
0: Right.
1: Oh, yeah. I saw your nephew was born. That's cool.
0: Congratulations. Yes. Yeah. Okay.
1: Mm-hmm. So at the end of the run club, he was like, yeah, you know, like I've been in nightlife and, you know, trying to do the open decks. People keep hitting me up. He's like, yeah, I just really don't want to keep doing the really like the late night. Mm. Nightlife, like everybody gets burnt out in this industry like so easily, and it part of it is because it's very unhealthy. Like you're destroying your sleep schedule, you're promoting drinking, you're promoting like an atmosphere to like, you know, like not be sound of mind.
0: Yeah.
1: So he was like, I am really like, he's like, I really want to do more like wellness events, and he was like, I would like love for you to be a part of like kind of that journey. And it like it just like sparked something in me being like, yeah, like that is something that I've thought about and I've definitely wanted to do. Mm-hmm. Because I also, as somebody who throws events, always struggle with the fact that like the main metric that venue owners will look at to where an event is successful or not mm-hmm. is like alcohol sales.
0: Yeah.
1: And it's not even that like people aren't drinking anymore. Like, yeah, a lot of people don't want to drink anymore. A big reason people don't want to drink is because, like, your drinks are $25.
0: Yeah, it's so expensive. Like, I think, yeah, I mean, anybody going out today, you can easily, I feel like you easily spend $50, if not more, on a night out by getting two drinks or buying a ticket.
1: $50 on the Uber back and
0: forth.
1: Yeah,
0: exactly. Like, it's so, so expensive. It really sucks.
1: And that's why the hard part about New York, and I love reminding people of the fact of this, it's just like the closer you are to the city and now the closer you are to like Williamsburg, it's just the Nepo baby playground. Mm-hmm. Like you're trying to compete in a creative atmosphere where these people literally just like their rent is paid.
0: Mm-hmm.
1: They're getting their money comes in. Every 15th, maybe sometimes every week, they're just like, yo, what am I going to do with this money? I'm going to go party.
0: Yeah.
1: And that's why we have the club culture that promotes like all of these, like basically to me, a lot of like the toxic club culture is like the personification of everything wrong with social media.
0: Okay.
1: So it's like,
0: can you define like toxic club culture?
1: You know, like, oh, if you're wearing the wrong clothes, you're not getting any air. Mm-hmm. Like, you know, like if you're not hot enough, you're not in this club. Like, you know, like I've definitely seen like, you know, just women who are like bigger or like women who like don't wear makeup one night. Just like, you're not getting in this club. Like,
0: yeah, I see.
1: Mm-hmm. You know, and then also like the toxic part of it is like, they want women at these tables, like for the men who are buying these tables. Like, there's not enough, like, I don't even want to say like equality, because like, I'm like, bro, like, where's the women who are buying tables?
0: Yeah, yeah.
1: And then, you know, but there's also part of that toxic club culture where it's like women don't pay for anything. And then a lot of the guys don't even, the guys who know, like, are the ones like paying for the tables there. Like, know the promoters, know the girls are getting there for free. Know, like, half the time they already know. It's like, honestly, it just feels like cattle to me.
0: Yeah.
1: You have one promoter bringing 15, 20 girls for one guy to just gawk at and be like, oh, like, yeah, like, this is my table.
0: Yeah. Also, the promoters are so exploitative. I mean, I had a great time being like 19 and promoters being like, oh, you can come into the club and we're going to give you a bottle of orange juice and a bottle of vodka and you can sit at this table. And at the time I was like, this is lit as fuck. And looking back, I'm like, this was kind of lame. Yeah. I kind of can't believe I did that.
1: I mean,
0: so I think that's a great point of like,
1: it's an interesting point because I have explained this to a lot, and it's harder to explain this to male DJs because to them, they're like, oh, this is just part of the game. Like, I really like, they're like, but I'm not an evil rich man.
0: And right.
1: I'm like, and I'm like, that's not the point. The point is, it's like, as women who are like, because like women as in our society are becoming more educated and like have different values than they did 20, 30 years ago. And we have more rights. And like in a city like New York, like you're allowed to be independent and it's almost a necessity to be independent. Like,
0: totally.
1: I'm a big advocate for like do not be financially dependent on a man. My mom always told me, she was like, a man is not a plan. Like, you gotta set yourself up.
0: Good advice.
1: For whatever you want. She was like, if you love somebody, you love somebody. A man is not gonna save you. Nobody's gonna save you.
0: Yeah.
1: So, like, when you have women in a society who have that mindset of like, wow, my peace is gonna be like in jeopardy if I like have to have a man take care of me. The only people left are going to be those vulnerable groups of women who are typically underage.
0: Yeah.
1: Typically, like, easily manipulated. So it's like, in part of the club culture is like, oh, these women are going to drink free.
0: Yeah.
1: They're going to get fucked up. Who knows what happens to them at the end of the night? We don't really care. Like, you know, they get paid per girl they bring to that table.
0: Yeah.
1: They're like, I'm going to make sure as many girls get here. I don't care what happens after that.
0: Yeah.
1: You know, there's some promoters that are like, okay, they're like, hey, like, make sure, like, actually there's like barely, there's like two. In this whole city, there's maybe like two good promoters. Like,
0: yeah.
1: You know, and if you're a good promoter, make yourself known.
0: Yes.
1: Put yourself on blast. Please. Speak up. Hold your bros accountable.
0: Yes.
1: So, and that's what I mean by like the, but because there was also another like post that I see, like, there's this girl, the LA Raver is like her brand, and she posted this video that really like, I really had to like sit and think with it, because she basically said like, hey, like if your party, like part of your promotion is like girls like have free entry, that's because they're part of the product, they're part of the experience.
0: That's a good point.
1: Yeah, and I was like, that is a good point. And I was like, I really like going places for free. Like,
0: also that.
1: Yeah. I was just like, damn. I was like, fuck. Like, I was like, I really sat with that, because I was like, even like as somebody who throws events, I was like, yeah, like I've even like had like different tiers, like for women, or like I'll have this, or like, you know, like I always prioritize like bringing women into the space and like not having them pay. But it really was like, yeah, like I was like, okay, if you do become reliant on like getting men to pay to come into a room, like they're going to expect women to be there. Yeah. And I think even being in New York, like I see so many like queer groups and sapphic groups who just like promote like not even like a safe space for women in general, but just like breaking that gender binary of like, oh, if you're a woman, you get to enter for free. It's most of the time it's like, if you're Flinta, like if you're just like queer in any way and not a straight white man, like sure, like this party's for you. Like, or it's like those are the people that are paying and that's just their party. And like and you know, the marketing brain in me too is always like, oh, if you have a target audience and you build an experience for these people, they're probably going to want to pay for that ticket anyway, because they want to be.
0: Yeah, because they want to be there.
1: Yeah.
0: Totally.
1: Yeah. So if like a woman wouldn't pay to be at your party, maybe your party isn't meant for women.
0: Yeah. Like, yeah. Good point.
1: Yeah. So those are things that I struggle with thinking about.
0: So how do we get past all that? How do we build a better club culture of New York City? It's a big ask.
1: What are we going to do with New York? I think Because there's a group called QNCC. It's like Queer Nightlife. I think Collective is one of them. QNCC. You could look them up on Instagram. I went to like Paragon and they were speaking at a board, and it was a very similar like question, but it was more so about resources. And I think that's another thing. It's like parties that are like more of the safe space, like will lack those resources because you're not going to have people that are going to come spend $5,000 on a table.
0: Yeah.
1: You're relying on $20, $30, $40 ticket sales instead of,
0: one you know, done. Yeah.
1: Three men who come into the club and everybody's set.
0: Totally. Yeah.
1: So like their point was like a lot of it has to do with like, because they run as a nonprofit, so they do a lot of grant writing. And to them, like they have really good grant writers that were like, that really broke it down to the point where it's like, you could speak to like larger organizations. Because I think they had, they were talking to like Con Ed and got like a grant from Con Ed or something.
0: Oh, okay. Wow. I didn't know that Con Ed was like that.
1: Exactly. And apparently the marketing brain in me hit and I was like, oh my God, like, if you speak the language of these corporations, but you have like the mission behind you, you know how to speak their language, you can get like money and resources from companies to fund whatever it is that you really want. You just have to have the right language and you have to sell it to them as like, hey, like this is a good use of your advertising and marketing dollars. So to me, like the future of nightlife, it is really reliant on redistributing these redistributing these resources. So it's like not one person profiting like off of a club instead. And then it's like another part of it is the education of like, you know, people go to a party, they want to get fucked up, they want to hook up. Sometimes they want to dance. That's another thing I hate about club culture, New York club culture.
0: Yeah, how are we gonna get everyone dancing again?
1: Brooklyn. Brooklyn.
0: Radio Free Brooklyn, are you listening? So, we want to dance again.
1: Bring back dancing.
0: Yeah.
1: So I think Brooklyn like has really changed the way I see nightlife as a whole because of that. And like even because of that, like because of that one panel, like there's a lot of even clubs here in Brooklyn that operate as nonprofits. And a lot of people are surprised by that because it's like, how can a club be a nonprofit?
0: Yeah.
1: It's like, hey, they're giving back to the community.
0: Yeah.
1: They're helping the needy.
0: The needy who need to dance and jam.
1: Yeah.
0: What is then a perfect night at the club for you? Or an ideal in a beautiful world that you could design?
1: It's,
0: you walk in and what happens?
1: I think about this while throwing parties too. To me, it's always 100% like who else is there in the room. And this is why I'm so tired of New York clubs. Like you can meet really like influential, powerful, like nice people at the club. But like you really have to just like peripherals, like block out all the weirdos, like and all the scary people. Like sometimes I just get straight up scared in the club and I'm like, I gotta go home. Like sometimes 3 a.m. will hit and I'm like, I gotta go home. I'm done. So like a perfect night at the club to me is like being able, like, you know, feeling like home without being home, or like feeling like you're at, feeling like you can be, not even just be yourself, but just like sometimes just be. Like I want to be able to like let loose on a dance floor, or like I really love parties and groups where you can just like show up and like by yourself, and like you can leave with friends or you can like have a great night literally just all by yourself. And I feel like I've definitely had a few of those like at Knockdown Center. Like it is a great venue. I feel like it's way more popular now than it used to be. Gabriella's is always like top of the list on like, if I want a good night out, like I usually just go to Gabriella's. If I just want to like enjoy my time, enjoy the music, like if I want to dance, if I want to just like vibe, if I want to meet cool people, I'll go to Gabriella's. So like, and then like I also really think about like the capacity like we have as humans. Like we're really not meant to know like a million people. We're really not meant to be like that influencer celebrity type where everybody knows you and you don't know anybody. Like it's really not healthy, and like your energy just gets like insanely drained that way. But I think people and the relationships you have are what makes your life valuable. So like having a club that brings people together in a way that like, you know, just like feels beautiful is like the ideal club night, you know?
0: Yeah. Yeah.
1: I don't know. I don't know how we're going to do that. No.
0: Well, you know, more nonprofit clubs, more.
1: Yeah, more DJ nonprofit groups, clubs. Yeah.
0: More dancing, hopefully.
1: Yeah, there's a lot. I think, you know, like the financial pressure a lot of people have makes like the economy in the world harder on yeah. everybody, makes everybody harder to have a good time. Like, I definitely like the big reason I like went to North Carolina for 2 weeks, visit fam. Mm-hmm. I was mm-hmm. like, cause like sometimes like I could just step outside and all of a sudden somebody's yelling at me. And
0: I'm okay.
1: Like, I'm like, come on. Like,
0: yeah.
1: Like you go on the train and like somebody's doing like some crazy shit. And I'm just like,
0: that's true. People are doing weird shit on the train.
1: Yeah. All I had to like reset my whole nervous system. Yeah. You know, but I love New York mm-hmm. to an extent. To an extent, I love New York.
0: Yeah. Yeah. Well, you know, it's the place we live, the place we love to be. And I mean, at the end of the day, I do think some of the best music is here.
1: Yeah. Mm-hmm. All the opportunities are here. You can really make a name for yourself. You can change the world here. Like, this is where it all begins.
0: Absolutely. Miss V, we are coming
1: to a close
0: at the final moments of our interview, which is crazy. I feel like this went by so quickly.
1: Really?
0: Yes. Maybe it was painfully slow for you, but I had a great time. Any parting last words to anyone out there listening right now at 2 a.m.?
1: Yeah. Happy 2 a.m., everybody.
0: Happy 2 a.m., yeah.
1: Be creative. Spread love.
0: I like that. Love. Okay. Spread love. Be creative.
1: Yeah. You know, tell mm-hmm. people you love them. I feel like so many people, I had somebody recently tell me, be like, oh, they like broke up with their partner and they were just like, yeah, we kind of stopped saying, I asked them, I was like, do you guys still say you love each other if you were like dating for like 4 years? Like, yeah, you live together. I was like, you know, you close the garage. And he was like, nope, it feels weird because, you know. Oof. I was like, no, I gotta tell everybody I love them.
0: Yeah. Yeah. Tell everyone you love each other.
2: Hi,
0: guys.
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9: Hello, everybody. 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We are live. It is December 14th, 2024 at 7 p.m. You were just hearing Ensnared. They're talking about a comedian that got punched in the face on stage. And
10: I wonder
9: why more comedians don't get punched in the face, to be honest. Why is that like a story that needs to be told?
10: I don't think
9: like,
10: that the comedian...
9: Why doesn't it happen more often?
10: No, comedians don't deserve to be punched in the face. Because
9: have you been to a comedy show lately? They pick people out. They're like, hey, this dude over here, blah, blah, blah, blah, blah, blah, blah. It's like, hey, I just came to a show to enjoy myself.
10: You shouldn't go to
9: Maybe
10: a comedy show.
9: Punch in the fucking face.
10: You can't handle it. If you can't handle it, don't go to the comedy show. Hey, literally, don't go to the comedy show if you can't handle it.
9: Maybe you're just going to laugh.
10: For all people.
9: Maybe you're not just going to a comedy show to be made fun of.
10: Yeah, but you laugh about yourself sometimes. I laugh about myself every week out here.
9: And sometimes you punch yourself in the face.
10: Yeah, but I don't punch anyone else in the face. Okay? Oh, that still could get me the cops coming. I'm only a danger to myself, not others this time, though.
9: You can't be a danger to yourself or others.
10: I know, but it's like I get incredibly offended when they say I'm a danger to others because I was like, what the fuck have I done? They're like, when the FBI came. I remember one time they came with like with black like armored tanks, and I was like, "What the fuck is this?" And I've asked my friends, and they say that's definitely federal and not like that's not state equipment. And like they all had like machine gun, and I was like, "What the fuck?" They did a full circle around us, me and David. I was like, "What did David do?" And I was like, "Well."
9: I am Francis R. Hall, a.k.a. Faceboy.
10: I am Lucille E. Ferrer. That's what the New York Times named me.
9: They made me play a game to figure it out. Because you have a little sticker that says, hello, Lisa, my name is Lucille.
10: Lisa put that on for me.
9: From so, Art Star Scene.
10: Lisa put that on for me. She wrote it for me. I didn't have to tell her. Lisa knows my name. She knows who I am.
9: Oh, yeah.
10: Did you see the picture I posted, though, of like 2014, Lucille? That was pretty hot.
9: That's around when we met, I would think.
10: Yeah. 2014 Lucille was wild. She was so cute, but she was really wild.
9: It was fun.
10: She went outside naked. But listen, that's there was a political reason to do that. It was sort of personal, political, but... Oh, man. And then they caught me. 13 cop cars came. And I still wanted to, like, run to my... Like, I had a riot with my... We were walking to my rapist house. And I still wanted to get there. I was like, I still need to get to his house. So I ran from the cops. That was the first time I ran from the cops. Don't try that at home, children. Hold on. I'm going to get my vape. Your vape's making me jealous.
9: Can you... Okay, go get your vape. And,
10: Can I what?
9: I was gonna ask, like, can you say you've like never wanted to punch a comedian in the face?
10: Listen, I don't even punch my fucking. Well, I did. Like actually, I did one time. I punched my husband in the face. I kicked him in the face, but that was because he was trying to kill me and did break my back, and I had to get out. But I didn't kill him. Like the thing is, I didn't fucking kill him. I said that when the cops asked me, "Are you gonna be the next Joker?" I said, "Crispin is still alive." They left. I left that time. They're good point. Good point. I was like, if Chris was still alive, the rest of you are good. No, I'm not going to kill my husband, though. Don't worry about it. I held back. But I would like to get divorced. So if anyone can find him, let me know. No, I deserve to be divorced. I'm already common law married to you. I can't be married to two people. It's not working out that way. And like, now I have to do all the processes to do like a medical proxy so he doesn't like not pull the plug when I'm a vegetable. Crazy shit, Scott. This is crazy ass shit. I have to think about
9: Does he have as your husband, does he have that right still?
10: That's yes, probably because he's the next of kin. But I don't know, like recently they only want to talk to my mother and you. They won't talk to Calvin. He's my fucking like the person they're supposed to call. They just don't call anyone because they're like, we're going to put this girl in a 3-day coma. It's illegal. So it's probably not illegal, but it's very unheard of in these days. Like I only found out that was a real treatment because I took a mad med school classes through Coursera on schizophrenia. And like that is an actual treatment and they didn't ever, I think, make it illegal. So they're like, we don't do this anymore, but we'll do it to them. By them, I would just mean me. Not plural, them. That's why them gets confusing sometimes. But no, we'll do it to Lou. But then the New York Times says I can't be Lou because there's already Lou Ferrer. So I'm Lucille E. Ferrer.
9: Folks, this is radio. You can't tell that by total coincidence, me and Lucille are dressed almost identically.
10: We're matching. We actually have different outfits on, but our color coordination is spot on. Yeah, I have the maroon. You have the
9: I
10: red.
9: Never wear black jeans.
10: I know I you don't, tonight. but you have to with a picture like that. You have to like. I am wearing my black jeans. These are the ones you stuck me into the hospital. You didn't sneak them in. You gave them to me. You don't sneak in anything.
9: Actually. I don't sneak anything. If, like I said the other week, if you were bleeding, I couldn't bring a Band-Aid in.
10: It's funny when we say inside jokes on the air and nobody knows what we're talking about.
9: No, they don't. They never will.
10: Yeah, they never will. Some for a few of my friends know, but you like you said you wouldn't tell anyone. I was like, well,
9: I told everyone.
10: Yeah, I told everyone. My friends aren't gonna narc on you.
9: No.
10: No way.
9: So big news for you coming up. Do you want to talk about your graduation? You're moving. You're.
10: Well, I'm scared you now because like last night the fucking cops and the ambulances were all over and the fire department were all over me. Like I think that they can read my text because, I mean that's probably legal. It's in some fucking weird loophole. Like the bar that me and Calvin were meeting at, there was the whole fire department there and the police and I like they blocked the fucking block. And I was like, oh, shit. And then they were all looking at me when I passed that test. But then right when I get home, the cops come again. And they look at me, get my meds, and they walk back out. So it was definitely about me. Is it just they come in, they're looking for me, they look, they see me, leave. So I was like, Mom, she's like, oh, you sound a little paranoid. I was like, no, even Calvin admitted this was happening. Like, you know, they like pretended. They were like, we got an, Calvin asked them before I got there, what are you here for? They were like, the fire department was like, the fire truck got in an accident, but it didn't look like there was no accident. They didn't know, like, tow truck, there was no accident. I'm the accident. Oh, no, I think I could have been an accident. My mom, they said the store dropped me off is what they say.
9: I was told I was an accident. Fucked up thing to tell a kid.
10: They like, yeah.
9: And then there's, oh no, unplanned.
10: Unplanned. It's unhoused, unplanned, and unalive. Those are the polite ways to say.
9: Turns out, also not my real dad.
10: Well, that's why you were unplanned.
9: Yeah.
10: Probably was real planned.
9: Yeah, I think my mom maybe planned it.
10: No, actually, I think he planned it. You got Nate. Like, they used to go to his mother's house, your fucking real dad's mother's house for your birthday. It was planned. It's just like he's not allowed to say it's planned.
9: Me and my grandmother Favorini.
10: Yeah, so
9: it's not weird.
10: No, it's weird. It would be weird if you weren't planned. Like, I think you were planned. You were planned. Like, it's just like we can't say it's planned to your, you know.
9: I'm just saying, don't fucking call my grandmother
10: to your other dad weird. Who died by bleeding out of the eyes, and there was nothing wrong with him in two autopsies. Not weird at all.
9: He wasn't bleeding out of the eyes, but yeah, he was.
10: I heard the story.
9: No, he had blood coming out of his mouth.
10: You told me eyes. Can you re-look into that?
9: What's that?
10: Re-look into that, because I remember you told me eyes.
9: I think it was just
10: a vivid image of it.
9: I think it was just such a so
10: I
9: weird
10: heard people
9: and dramatic
10: are crying.
9: That
10: when you told me the story, you're like, people were crying.
9: It was a situation.
10: I don't think I'd cry. I'd be like laughing.

0: I tried to like fucking ask him more questions. Nope, nothing. I don't think Ernie's coming. But Desi has volunteered to come.
1: Good.
0: So, and Calvin was more of a pressure. Calvin, I just said, like, Francis ain't coming. I'm not that boyfriend.
1: I'm not. I'm not the boyfriend for that. I'm the boyfriend for a lot of things.
0: I said I would do the lifting.
1: And I am the boyfriend for that.
0: So why wouldn't you come?
1: For lifting.
0: Well, then you should come. What are you doing those push-ups for? Pull-ups for?
1: Push-ups
0: not
1: and
0: for
1: pull
0: me.
1: Ups.
0: Not for me.
1: In a way.
0: Nope.
1: In some ways.
0: Nope. I don't know when you've lifted for me. We tried to do an acrobatic team. You didn't like that?
1: No, I did like it. We just didn't practice enough.
0: You weren't. We got to go to the park where we don't have ceiling. We need more space.
1: Good point.
0: We need more space. But you weren't. You really were like, this hurts. And I'm like, yeah, it's going to hurt. It's like not. It's like it, the counterbalance hurts. It hurts your skin. And then you get better. And then your skin gets harder.
1: But let's get back.
0: Feels
1: to
0: like this. Your skin's gonna rip.
1: But let's get back to this is a celebratory moment.
0: So my name's supposed to move as long as the cops, the fire department don't take me to the hospital.
1: You are getting out of the shelter.
0: But no, they follow me around like they, with their sirens on, crazy the way they know it triggers me all night yesterday, and then they actually followed me into the shelter. And they said the real cops for that, not even the fire department. I think the fire department cleared me, and the cops weren't ready to clear me. They at our bar had the full fire department there. They had like multiple fire tanks, multiple ambulances, fire department ambulances, which are rare. You don't see this much, and cop cars.
1: But why?
0: For me.
1: I know, but why?
0: Because they I think there's a pattern probably where right before like a big event that's supposed to be positive, I fucking freak out. Probably.
1: Okay.
0: That. Probably that. It's probably something I did. But I wasn't freaking out. I was like, eh. I was being like so sweet. They stared me dead in the eye. Like, they made it about me. They get out of the ambulance right as I'm like entering, and they're looking at me dead in the eyes, and I'm like, this bitch doing nothing wrong. And then I thought, oh, she's drinking now. She's gonna go do something wrong now. Bitch did nothing wrong, and I took my meds and everything. Can't touch me. But then me and you got in a fight because I don't know, whatever. We're not talking about it. But she said she was going to leave without using my thing, and I freaked out at her.
1: Are you make up?
0: No, we haven't made up yet. They were actually the security guards trying to get me to make up. They're like, don't be mean to her. And I was like, I was raped. It's just like, after the cops called and followed me all night, it was too far to make that joke, you know?
1: Well, I hope you make up.
0: I hope you make up too. I do like her.
1: Bring her whiskey.
0: Alright, maybe. No, I will. I don't drink it that much in here. I don't really drink much during the show.
1: No, you don't.
0: But, yeah, I mean, it's been like that was really great. I do think it was, even Calvin was questioning, like, my mom was like, you sound paranoid. And I was like, no, mom, you don't know who I am. And then she actually was kind of like saying yes about that. She was like, I don't think I do. I was like, you don't know who the fuck I am. You don't know who the fuck I am. All the colleges in the last 2 days have put their vote in, even Massachusetts, but I'm not going to UMass. Yo, I'm not going to UMass. But anyway, all the colleges, mostly Ivy Leagues, you know, Columbia, Cornell, they all want me after I wrote that we have to include everyone. We're going to give the people who think they're special at Ivy Leagues a time out. So I guess like shitting on some of the Ivy League students actually made them want me to go to the Ivy Leagues. That's interesting. Did you hear that?
1: I did.
0: It's interesting. I guess you can be mean to them. I wasn't mean. I just said that they had to take a time out in the corner. If you're not even willing to include like the mentally ill people who are like mentally impaired or have brain damage, you really don't have a seat at the table yet. We have a seat at the table for you, but you have to repent. That was my, did I still tell you that last week? In Scrabble, I won in the psych ward with the word repent.
1: Yes.
0: No one's had to repent like me.
1: I understand that I wrote down, you wrote, I've been to every therapist in America. I know about recovery.
0: I did try to tell that to some of the cops. I was like, they're like, have you been to doctors? I was like, I've been to all of them. That didn't help my case. I don't know. Thank God the fire department seems a little trained. A little bit.
1: Yes.
0: They still sent the whole fire department for me yesterday, though.
1: Better than the police.
0: No, they sent one police car, but then they sent a second one to come into my building. But they saw someone look at me like, this is not what it looks like.
1: Desi and Calvin in the studio.
0: Calvin, I was just telling them.

0: how the police and fire department came out for me last night.
1: They couldn't do what?
0: We think the police and fire department came out, even if Calvin is questioning it.
2: Yeah, last...
0: That was interesting.
2: Okay, last night was weird as hell, because...
0: I didn't see no accident.
2: I didn't see an accident either. I got out of the Bergen Street station to catch up with Lucille. The second I get out of the station, I look up the block and there's like a fleet of four ambulances
0: blocked off right before the bar where blocked. I text him we're going to.
2: No, this right is not me. Even at this not even this.
0: Oh yeah, they were
2: the
0: all in the neighborhood. The they actually had me the whole trip.
2: This was on Flatbush.
0: Yeah, they had me the whole trip to I'm talking. They followed me the whole trip. Different ambulances. I saw about 10 fire department ambulances, which are specifically my ambulances. I saw about 10 fire department ambulances on the quick walk to the bar.
3: Do you prefer a bushy bush or a flat bush?
0: Stop that. I prefer the fire department to the police, okay? Okay,
3: but, you know, while we're on the subject, I didn't want to let
0: I
3: it
0: like
3: go.
0: All bushes. I like all bushes. I like all vaginas, too. I like, you know, there's some...
2: All bushes matter.
0: There's some, like, art pages you can follow where they draw different vaginas. I like those pages. Oh, but to my friend who, she's a little bit, like, you guys know her, but I'm not going to say her name, but, you know, she's a little bit... Like, you know, mentally, she's not like mentally impaired, but she has some mental differences. She was like, what is that? When I drew a picture of her vagina, I couldn't tell her. I mean, we were in the program. I was like, it's abstract.
4: It's a flower.
3: If it's very woolly flower. If it's florally pleasing, I prefer a bushy bush.
0: Okay, well.
3: Otherwise, flat bush. So you're in flat bush.
4: Wait, would flatbush be like bush. Trimmed or is that like bald?
0: I can say this now. I live on flatbush. Oh, trimmed. Okay. Trimmed.
3: Bush.
4: Yeah.
2: Bush.
0: You want to be able to like get your head in there with like out moving the hair is what you're saying. Like trimmed, right? Like, yeah. Yep. I know what
2: okay.
0: you're talking about.
2: Personally,
0: I'm down. They throw my scissors at the shelter. I can't trim
2: personally,
0: it.
2: I'm down for whatever. Whether.
0: Yeah, you're accepting. You're an equal opportunity.
2: Yeah, absolutely. You already know the deal.
0: Yeah, because I used to always like shave, but then they take away my fucking razors. They take away my scissors. I mean, I was not supposed to bring them in, but I probably shouldn't be admitting to that. They know about it already. They already know about it because they'd find them. They also found my Whippet canister. And they were like, what the fuck is this? And he was like,
3: your what?
0: My Whippet canister. They found it.
4: Oh. You just like making a lot of whipped cream.
0: I was like, you know.
3: I'm a chef.
2: Yeah.
0: Nini was there and she's like, I think it's a water bottle. They were like, okay, we're going to
3: nice. be nice to Nini. She gets you off the hook.
2: Yes. Shout out to Nini.
0: I don't know. We got in a big fight last night.
2: As you do from time to time.
0: As we do from grad time.
2: It is cool. If you need me to smooth things over,
0: you might have to.
2: All right, I'll drop her a text.
0: Okay, thank you.
2: All right, cool. But Flatbush, there's like a fleet of ambulances like right up the block.
0: Yeah.
2: And I'm like, yo, what the hell is going?
0: They blocked off my block that I was going to the bar at. Yeah.
2: Then I go down to the I forget what street it is before where the bar is.
0: Yeah.
2: But that I'm walking like. That block is clear, but the second I get to the corner, there's a fucking fire truck there. And there's a fire truck on the corner.
0: Yeah, usually they don't send the fire trucks. That was only one other time that they sent actual fire trucks.
2: Yeah.
0: But like, I am sort of fire, so I get it. Maybe they want to like hose me down. No, with all due respect, I'm in like seriousness. I do really appreciate the work the fire department has done with me. I do. Thank you. You know, you're really, there's no brutality like the police. I'm sorry. I shouldn't really say that, but okay. There has been police brutality. That was only certain precincts. Not one I'm in right now, actually, but I can lie. Go on though.
2: Hello, you're seeing the precinct is like right there, like literally like, 3 blocks away from the shelter.
0: Oh God, no! That one, they're not the worst though. They
2: okay,
0: but they've only one time they got physical with me, but they didn't injure me or anything. But they like it was more the EMT did it actually. Like it was I was filming myself. They didn't want me to do that. I wasn't even filming them. I was filming myself. But I guess you can't tell when, like, but like that's illegally. I'm allowed to do that.
2: Yeah, one party consent state.
0: So you know, illegally, I am. They're filming me. I'm filming me too. I wasn't filming them. I'm filming. You're filming me. I'm filming me. So I don't know what the problem is. I like said I'm like, I film myself. You know, but I've done that to the shelter too. You're not supposed to actually film, but I'm like, I'm just filming myself. If you want to talk, I'll stop. I've done it Facebook Lives.
2: Yes, I've seen. I've seen you do that.
0: And, multiple times.
2: And that's actually really smart of you to do that.
0: I know, because like they actually like listen to me when I fucking put things on Facebook Live. I'm like, it's on live.
3: Well, yep. they can't be worse than the Dirty 30. Did you hear of the Dirty 30? The 30th precinct in the 90s?
0: No, there's a hashtag for the one that...
3: They were shaking down drug dealers and selling the drugs out of the fucking precinct.
0: No, really?
3: They were stealing drugs from drug dealers and selling them out of the precinct.
0: The precinct that was the worst to me, I'm not going to mention which one, but the precinct that was the worst to me, I only dealt with them one time. They like beat me into it. They gave me a concussion. Like they beat me into the drawer. Like they have a hashtag for them. There's a special hashtag for them being so terrible. And I watched some of the things on TikTok that they had done. And they really fucking like attacked some black man. Like it's like really attacked. Like so that one is actually known. And they brought me to Maimonides. Also not a good option. Maimonides Hospital.
2: Maimonides, yeah.
0: Not a good option. That was all around. Then they injected me with something to make me fall asleep right after I had a concussion. And then that was the only time a female EMT really fucked with me. And she fucking like, even the police who had just attacked me told her she had to stop because she was like sexually assaulting me. They were like, this is going too far. Yeah, it was like, so that was the worst precinct of all. But I only went down that
3: 30.
0: Yeah, you're like, no, I don't mind if they
3: Dirty 30 a little bit less. A little bit worse with the Dirty 30.
0: Why? Because they sold the drugs?
3: And they were selling drugs out of the precinct. And not only were they doing it, they were selling it at half price.
0: That's fucking funny.
2: undercutting the drug dealer.
0: Makes them the worst. To undercut.
3: To undercut. Yeah.
0: At first I was like, so what? They're just. So what? But no, undercutting is not a good game. I don't like that.
3: Unless you were like, you were low on money, you might like.
0: I know.
3: Low on funds, got to go to the 30th.
0: They didn't do it to me, so they didn't get in or sell me no drugs. I feel like they wouldn't sell me the drugs. I feel like I'm a special citizen who's like they, you know, at the one right near my house. Like I haven't really dealt with them much, but they know me, and I was like trying to explain that somebody had, you know, hacked my phone, and this other girl kicked me, and maybe it was related. So it's all happened the same day. They're like, you need to go to the hospital. I was like, listen, you guys need to be trained. I think that's taken out from your training money. And she was like, no. We like sending you to the hospital. We don't mind. New York City does not mind spending money on you going to the hospital. I was like, then I just walked away that time. I actually walked away. I was like, it took a long time for the ambulance to come in. I was like, I just got up and I was like, am I under arrest? And they were like, and I was like, I'm going to go then. And then they were like, you didn't tell us where you live. And I was like, I said that multiple times.
3: That's the question, though. Am I under arrest?
0: Yeah, but that has gotten me to be beaten before.
3: Being detained?
0: Be careful to say that if you're mentally ill, because that's gotten me beaten before.
3: Oh, babe.
0: Multiple times. Yeah, they don't like, once you start using logic with them, they actually get really upset and they know that you are in the legal right. So they just beat you and put cuffs on you. Then they say that you're the one doing it to them because they shut off their camera, but just have the voice on. So they narrate what you're doing to them.
3: I'm sorry.
0: But in Rosita, it happened in her house once. And she was like, I know you didn't beat up those two men. They were like huge. She was like, I was like, yeah. And I mean, I probably could have, but no, I didn't. My boss has said that to me once because like these, it was one of your friends called up and said that I beat them up. And I said, you know, I can't beat up two people. And he's like, yeah, no, I actually don't know you can beat up two people. He was like, did you pull a knife on them? I was like, no. But Francis knows I didn't beat up your friend.
2: Lou, I'm not sure if you realize it. You made Rosita sound like your mom.
0: No. No, it was just, Rosita's the sweetest, but she just, like, she got, like, similar upset as my mom does when, about the cops saying, like, so I think that's, yeah, my mom, that's when Rosita really got upset was when, like, the cops said I beat them up. She was like, you did not beat up those two men.
2: She got Joanne on them.
0: She got Joanne, yeah.
3: I gotta tell you a mom story from this week.
0: My mom?
3: No, my mom.
0: Okay. Because
3: it's so fucking funny. So, mom, she's made some good investments. It turned out just recently her stocks have yielded her an extra $20,000.
0: She didn't notice.
3: She didn't notice. She's like, oh, that's nice. How's
0: I told my mom about it.
3: She's like, and it's Allie okay. She just asks about the cat.
0: My mom also did not skip a beat when I told her that. I told her your mom made $20,000. She didn't skip a beat. My mom was like, okay. Yeah, like, it was like really normal for my mom. Yeah. She was like, yeah. Mm-hmm.
3: And we found out that she had a safe deposit box that the key has been lost for decades.
0: Oh my God.
3: She's forgotten about. And so we got a notice about it. And just yesterday, no, the day before yesterday, no, we had it drilled open. We made arrangements with the bank, and we went there.
0: What was in there?
3: Well, there were some interesting things that were in there, but we get the box up there. We're going through there. There's a stack of $50 bills from 1962 B. And the reason she has those is because the secretary,
0: are they collectors?
3: the treasury secretary
2: yeah.
3: in 1962 was only there for 28 days. So it has that signature. And I was like, why does she have that?
0: So they're collectors.
3: So they're collectible. And she has a, I'm not going to say too much because
0: you don't want anybody to get kidnapped.
3: But the point is,
0: you don't want to get kidnapped
3: like
0: me.
3: Interesting things. And what she did, what she was most interested in, was stealing the pens from Chase Bank.
0: Did she work at Chase Bank? I know she worked at Bank.
3: She had worked at a chemical bank, but
0: so she wasn't even her bank.
3: So there was this line of pens. There were six of them.
0: Maybe those are collectibles too.
3: And she's looking at them, and she says, "Can I have a pen?" And none of the employees were there. And my brother is like, you know, go ahead, take three of them. There were about seven.
0: There are pens. She got as many of those she wants.
3: She took all of the pens.
0: That's what she did. All of them. She has a special memory of those pens.
3: And she gets home and the first thing she does, she finds a little glass. She puts her pens in the glass on the dining room table, and she was just so happy about these pens. Gave no fucks about these like 1962
0: She's like, whatever.
2: Hey, she probably remembered that chemical merch with Chase in 96.
0: Yeah, it was probably something like that.
3: Oh, they did?
2: Yeah.
3: Interesting.
0: So it was probably the first year that, She was like, I worked here. These are my pets.
2: Hey, you never know. She might know something that we don't. So
0: yeah, it might be really important. Yeah, exactly.
3: Right. Those might be some special fucking pens that in 20 years are going to be selling for $4,000 each on fucking eBay or it'll probably be Trump Bay then. Who fucking knows?
0: That's my friend. I'm just kidding. Okay, a little bit, my friend. I told my mom I was going to... Yeah, I shouldn't say this.
3: Speaking of elderly people... Speaking of elderly...
0: With you last night, I shouldn't say it on the
3: air. Speaking of elderly people... elderly people kicking ass. Dick Van Dyke. Do you know about this? He turned 99 years old yesterday.
2: Oh, he's yesterday. Yes. And I love Dick Van Dyke. And
3: it premiered. Go ahead.
2: He was in a music video with Coldplay. That released this week.
3: That was released on his 99th birthday. That he recorded when he was 98 years old, and he's singing and he's singing, I know he's dancing,
2: singing and dancing too.
3: Do you know what song it is? Should we play it?
2: Let me find the song because unaffiliated Dick Van Dyke story. So like you all know Emily.
0: Yes.
2: So a thing that I like to do on her birthday is, I told you about this. I like to send her dick pics every year, but it's not the dicks that you think. I send pictures of people with the first or last name Dick. And I
3: fictional as well. Dick Grayson.
2: I haven't said Dick Grayson. That's a good idea.
0: My godfather's name is Richard, but he don't like it.
2: But every year,
3: I've got a cute dog.
2: Okay. Nice.
3: Not bad for this old guy.
2: Right on. right on. But every year I start.
0: You hear those ambulances? That better not be for me. You hear that?
2: Oh yeah, I hear them. They're not for you. I start off every year on her birthday with a picture of Dick Van Dyke, and like this was like going back. This is going back to when he was like 92.
0: Do you say here's some dick pics?
2: Yes. I have a way to let her know that like the dick pics are coming. it's an inside joke between the two of us, but like every year I start off with a picture of Dick Van Dyke. But like after a while, I realized, holy shit, he's still kicking. Mm. And so every year I'm like, here's our friend Dick Van Dyke. He's such and such years old. He's about to turn this Y years old in December. And so like every year I've sent her pics of Dick Van Dyke. among many other dicks in the culture and the lexicon.
3: Are we ready for this? Oh, sorry. Go ahead.
2: So yeah, like after a while, I realized, you know what? I should look up some things about Dick Van Dyke. This man is just unfathomably talented.
3: Oh, fuck yeah.
2: Singing, dancing, like, the man's still dancing at 98 fucking years old. Like, I love this man with all my heart. Like, I would, if I ever get lucky enough to meet him, I just want to give him a hug. Like, and just tell him he's fucking awesome.
3: All my love. Dick Van Dyke and Coldplay.
2: All right.
1: Chris? Shall we?

What is love? It's certainly the feeling of caring about the welfare and the life of the other person as much as you care for yourself.

see that? Look, there's Terry Beth. Chris is the oldest. There's Barry and Stacy. I've had dreams where I am, I don't know, depressed or lonely or hurt or something, and she comes to comfort me. Actually comes to comfort me.

0: That was All My Love, Coldplay with Dick Van Dyke. That was beautiful.
1: I love that song. Oh, my God.
0: That was
1: good. I may have to play that this week on my show.
0: Yes. Yes.
2: The boys in the psych ward were obsessed with both of you, but obsessed with Calvin's music taste.
0: Good.
2: Yeah.
0: But, I think.
2: They asked a lot of questions.
0: The boys in the psych ward were obsessed with you.
2: No, they liked you both. They talked a lot about okay. you two. They talked a lot about you two. And then it got confusing because, Rosita came in and was like, I'm her mother-in-law. And so then it's like, they were like, how many boyfriends do you have? I'm like, oh, yeah.
1: You're like, yes.
0: How many boyfriends you got? A lot.
2: Yeah, you know that song? Can we play that song?
1: Yes. You know what? We should play that.
2: Play 21 Savage a lot. That's my favorite song. It really is. How much money you got? I don't have any money, but I still sing it like I do because...
1: Lou, you absolutely broke me down on that song.
2: It's so good. Like it's so good.
1: It is a really good song.
2: David was obsessed with it, but he couldn't learn any of the lyrics. Like, I know the lyrics. He couldn't learn the lyrics, so he'd just get really impassioned when a lot would come up.
1: he would just like sit there and wait for a lot.
2: Yeah. Like, but he knew what he did.
1: A lot! Like,
0: yeah. Here we go.
2: You can picture him doing it.
3: Yeah, yeah, yeah, yeah, yeah, yeah, yeah,

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0: Oh.
2: All right, we'll write it in. 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
2: Thank you.
0: So the biggest reason that we're kind of pushing for donations, especially for this giving season, is because we are working towards putting together a new Radio Free Brooklyn mobile app for Android and iOS.
2: And we have someone matching us.
0: And Yes, that's right.
1: I'm just hearing about this. What's this all about?
0: So we have an anonymous donor that is willing to match everything that match all of the donations that we receive for the month of December. So
2: that is the time to contact Joanne, boys.
0: Yes, please contact Joanne, who lives... No, I'm just
2: kidding. Oh, my God. No. She lives... I can't say it, but she lives at the funniest addresses in life.
1: You know, it's interesting that it's an anonymous donor, because I've had people sponsor this show in the past.
2: No, honestly. Anonymously,
1: like,
2: yeah.
1: I will give money to this show, but don't fucking use my name.
0: Yeah. Hey, that's dope. That's awesome.
2: Yeah. Hey, I know who, though.
0: Hey, listen.
2: It's anonymous.
0: A win's a... Hey, listen. In my book, a win's a win. All right?
1: Lucille's playing. I know something you don't know.
2: I know something you don't know. And they trusted me with it and everything.
0: Right on. And, hey, we laugh, but hey.
2: I'm mad loyal.
0: Do any of us know who that anonymous donor is? No.
2: No.
1: For RFB, the matching donor?
2: No, it's not. He's saying that, like, they don't know the one that like donated to our church scene. He doesn't know. Yeah. So I haven't. I'm not a snitch.
0: I don't know. Hey, that's, unlike
2: my mother. No, just kidding.
0: Unlike that bitch from fucking the Altoona, Pennsylvania.
2: Oh, that's snitch. That McDonald's bitch snitch. She didn't get the money first of all, and now she has to quit her job because it's a 1-star review. Well, they fired her. But basically, I think they said quit, but I think they meant fired.
0: If you're gonna snitch, at least hit up the tip line so you can get something out of it.
2: There's a movie about this, like, where there's this woman snitches and she doesn't get the fucking, like, because doesn't get the money. So I've always, they just hang up on her. It was like, it had the guy who's in Hannibal in it. I love him.
0: Anthony Hopkins?
2: It had Anthony Hopkins in it, and he's the one she snitched on. And it's so great. She, like, had bonded with her kid, and then she found out that he was, like, and she thought it was weird because he carried his stuff in brown paper bags. And then, I loved this movie, but I forgot the name of it. And then she snitched on him. He lived in her house. And then they literally just hung up after she gave the information. They never gave the money. Fucking bitch. Sorry.
0: Good.
2: I have, like, an emotional attachment to this movie still, and I haven't seen it since I was like 6 years old.
0: Snitches don't deserve reward money.
2: No, that's the point. Like, the government ain't gonna give you that. They're like, okay, thanks, bye. I bet that wasn't even a rule. They just, like, came up with some reason not to give the reward money. They were like, well, we don't actually like snitch. You know, did you see anyone in New York snitch? No, you did not.
0: Nope.
2: Mm-hmm. We did say
1: there was a lookalike contest.
2: I saw this cute cute shot where the woman was making her son change. She's like, you can't wear the green coat in the hood anymore.
0: You know who wouldn't have snitched? Burger King, Wendy's, Waffle House. In fact, Taco Bell definitely would not have snitched. You know, between
2: Ronald McDonald wouldn't even snitch. I don't think think that girl confused. She didn't know Ronald McDonald personally.
0: No, Ronald.
2: She just put the fries in the bag.
0: Nah, dead ass. Ronald's a real one. Ronald McDonald would not have snitched.
2: Nope. She just needs to put the fries in the bag and shut the fuck up. sorry. That's rude. But okay. Listen, I have done minimum wage jobs too. So I'm not sitting on minimum wage jobs. I've also worked minimum wage jobs. Okay, I am not above working minimum wage jobs. But you just need to know what type of job you have and that you're not the FBI. Don't pretend you are. And well, like, how the fuck did I don't think the government wanted it. I'm sure they knew where he was, and they were just trying like very hard not to arrest him because they liked him. But you know, then because even the cops have like problems with their health insurance. So
0: yeah,
2: I've talked to the cops about this. They were like, I got hurt on the job. I was telling them like they keep giving me these ambulance fees. You guys keep taking me, and they're like, yeah, I got hurt on the job, and they didn't cover it. And I was like, what? A cop got hurt like shot on the job and didn't cover it. So
0: that's fucked up.
2: He calmed me down, but he's like, you should see my medical bills. And I was like, oh shit, no, I feel bad for him. Like, I'm kind of chummy with some of the cops, you know? Yeah, but some of them, they don't like me. But no, some of them I'm real good friends with.
0: Taco Bell wouldn't have snitched.
2: The cops didn't even snitch. The FBI didn't snitch. The CIA didn't snitch. This bitch, Lucy McDonald, she's like, I'm going to snitch.
1: The CIA never snitches.
2: No, they really don't. They do give me presents.
0: They know the deal.
1: They are an intelligence gathering operation.
2: They just do operations on me. That is not true. That is
1: They'll
2: true.
1: Kill you.
2: No, they don't tell us. They give me paint. They don't kill me.
0: Burger King wouldn't have snitched.
2: They try to kill me, maybe.
1: My mom got a little bit nervous about the safe deposit box, and I was like, what fucking secrets? Because if you're not a regular listener, my mother worked for the CIA for 12 years.
0: Yep.
1: So once you started getting nervous, I was like, oh shit, maybe the secret to who killed Kennedy is in there.
2: And Francis actually admitted that he has an MK Ultra girlfriend.
1: I didn't admit.
2: Yeah, you said that for my MK Ultra girlfriend. You said it on the phone on a recorded line. I'll never forget it. Forget the moment. Okay. To a hospital that has admitted to being a part of MK Ultra.
1: All right. Well.
0: No take backs on that one.
2: No take backs. No take backs.
0: Waffle House wouldn't have snitched.
2: Nobody would have fucking snitched.
0: In fact, they would have helped you hide the body.
2: Like, listen, I would have helped him. You know, I was just planning on if I found him to fuck him and tell him better ways to not go to jail and create impact like that. But I didn't really have any.
1: Line.
0: You know what? I would have supported that.
2: Yeah, I was telling it absolutely. After we left the show. I was like, I might fuck him, but I'm just going to tell him, like, don't get arrested next time. So let's do a different plan. But I didn't come up with a plan yet. And then that bitch snitched.
0: I would have told him to not go to Altoona, Pennsylvania. Like,
2: what? Yeah, where the fuck you going there? Like, Pennsylvania's full of snitches.
0: If you're gonna go anywhere in Pennsylvania, go to Philly. Philly's loyal as fuck, and crazy as shit too. I mean,
2: I like Philly.
0: Gritty.
2: I mean, there's some nice gritty. Parts.
1: True.
0: Gritty.
2: It's very gritty.
0: I fuck with Philly. I love Philly to death.
2: I was gonna move to Philly, but I decided not to because it was with my husband, and then I think he did.
0: I'd have
2: without me.
0: If
2: thank God.
0: Honestly, if life turned out differently, like I definitely like would consider moving to Philly because Philly is the right level of weird for me.
2: It's pretty and you know their cops wear leather jackets. It's just a detail, but. It's an important detail. They actually send very few of their cops out on each mission, so like they actually are pretty baller.
0: And not you know, not for nothing. Like my favorite city to like celebrate Christmas in is Philly because Philly.
2: I've been to the valley during
0: Philly Christmases are fucking lit.
2: Like, yeah, it's lit. The bars
0: Philly
2: are lit.
0: Has like a they know how to party. A ridiculously good Christmas parade.
2: I didn't see the Christmas parade.
0: The Christmas parade is dope, and
2: but the bars are really festive at that time of year.
0: The bars are festive. They have I forget what it's called, the something landing, but their seaport has one of the best fucking like Christmas and like winter lodges that I've ever been at, I've ever been to, and I hear the music in the background. And Francis,
2: I hate
0: it
2: when he does that. Like, this is a nice way to tell me to shut up.
0: Now, Christmas time now.
1: Just, you know, when you're talking up Philly, you're,
0: yeah.
2: Francis, I think that the workers, they heard me say that we were going to burn down the mission and hire them because they were really nice. Last week.
1: They were.
2: They were like super nice to me. They were. I was like, I really appreciate what you've done. They looked me in the eye. And, I was like, oh, you took that seriously, that I was going to hire you and give you a raise. Still have to get there, but we were saying, I was talking about CCS. He played for another mission.
0: Oh, I heard that episode.
2: Oh, man. Well,
0: that was,
2: I'm not talking about the employees. I'm just talking about that one man. There's this Italian guy runs it, and I just think he's like torturing black girls for fun of it, and I get up and get pretty upset about it. One day I was trying to shoot him in the face, but nobody took it seriously. I was fired around, okay, but they left when they saw me in a suit. Mm. But they fired around, I think nobody they didn't take it seriously because they're like, she's not allowed a gun. It's not a real plan. Nobody's ever had her a gun. Which is true.
3: I was going to say, speaking of Philly, that the only school I applied for out of high school was in Philadelphia. I did not get accepted.
0: Temple?
3: No.
0: Okay.
2: You're just one school. Is it Temple?
3: But yeah, I'm just thinking, it's like, I didn't move to New York until almost 11 years ago. You're being offered a bottle.
0: Oh, thank you.
3: And just like how much different my life would have been had I moved to Philly right out of high school.
2: Yeah.
0: Your life would have been very interesting if you'd have gone to Philly straight out of high school.
3: Yeah.
2: When did you move to New York?
0: I'm glad you made the choice that you did.
3: Yes, the series of choices I made throughout my life led me here, and I'm good. So.
0: I'm here for it.
2: I just want to bet.
0: I'm very appreciative.
2: Remember that person?
1: I could share something I wrote that's a little bit inspirational.
0: Oh, yes, please.
2: On the air.
1: And maybe with this in the background. No, not with this in the background. Money is not the measure of a human, nor is power nor looks. You can be old, broke, and ugly. You're not, but you could be. Are you kind? Yes, you are. Are you happy? No? Okay. But are you at least not unhappy? Still no? Okay. Well, it's December, you know? Like, what's worse than Christmas? Do you think you'll get through it? Yes. Yes, and you're right. If you just keep breathing and you keep being kind, don't get bitter in all this tragedy that we call life. Don't lose yourself in negative spirals of infinite despair. You've been there. You've done that. Maybe you just need to see how awesome you are for getting through today. And maybe in so doing, maybe someone else's day got a bit better and maybe not. But you're here and you gave it your best. And guess what? You've got a cat. What's better than that?
2: Can I share what I wrote that was inspirational?
1: Absolutely.
3: I like that.
1: Thank you.
2: That Calvin and I talked about it. I got acceptances from 50 schools. Not acceptances, but they like sent me like forward. Like ever since then, I've had 100% of my advertising is from different colleges. And some of them, the Ivy Leagues that I shot on in this message. No, I didn't just shit on the Ivy Leagues. I shot on some of their students, some of their graduates. So there's a difference. Okay. They're like, this is what we want.
1: Please share. And I'm sorry that I use the phrase, nothing's worse than Christmas.
2: There really nothing. Yeah. Nothing is. I agree.
1: Okay.
2: Anyone who thinks they failed a life for going to a shelter is dumb as fuck. This is what attracted the colleges.
1: Oh, share this.
2: Yeah, please. This is what attracted the colleges.
0: This was good. This is dumb as fuck.
2: So I swore and everything, and they still wanted me. I spent over a year being watched by the government from 11 to 6, and during the day I went to programs to help the most left out members of society, to include people who are both mentally ill and some of them have brain damage or are otherwise impaired or disenfranchised. I've included them in my communities because no one is eating unless we make this table big enough for all of us and invite everyone to take a seat. Inclusion is the future, and if you can't see that, you're not ready to sit at the dinner table. One of the rent-free therapists once told me, if you aren't at the table, you're not a part of the conversation. So sit and time out until you're ready to show those who fight for their lives in both government and private programs some respect. They are our biggest warriors because they are working through obstacles most of you would never survive. You ain't no hero because you have a lot of money or you work at Google or some lame-ass shit like that. I listen, nothing against if you work at Google or you have a lot of money. It's just, this was pointed.
0: You're not about that life.
2: I'm not about that life. You're a hero when the world pushes you down every chance they get. And every time you just dust yourself off and try again. That was a quote, but you know, I stole that.
0: Ellie. That was an Aaliyah song.
2: Yeah, yeah, yeah. Nene was like, you stole that. I was like, I know, I stole it.
1: Artistic license.
2: No, Nene likes it. She always gets my references. Like, I like make jokes. Good luck to y'all when you get kicked out of New York City because you came here with a superiority complex that only hard workers went to an Ivy League or have a league of friends they control through money. You can't take the money with you. But if there is a God who is waiting at the gates of heaven, well, I ain't scared because I dedicated my life to inclusion, not something as petty as money. I'm about to pay 30% of my income to rent and utilities with a free gym membership because I put in the work. But go off with your damn self trying to tear me down because I worked for that. I'm the same person who bought a house at 20 years old with the money I made from wiping babies' asses. I might have successful parents, but my mom literally said, my money is not your money, Kristen. And she means it. I got here on my own. May the odds be ever in your favor, I guess.
1: Thank you. Yeah, thank you for sharing that. Look, December is a tough month for a lot of people. December 14th in particular, on this day in 1992, was the day that a school shooter came to Simon's Rock, my community, and shot and killed my professor, Nakunyan Saez, and the student, Galen Gibson. And I'd like to dedicate tonight to him, and dedicate it in a way that I experienced tonight in this hour with the four of you, that even though a lot of us are hurting and it's a tough time, we can get together, we can be kind to each other, we can laugh with each other. We can share bread, literally break bread with each other. And it has been, once again, a tremendous pleasure to be with you, the four of you, here tonight. And I am so very grateful for all of you and for this time.
0: Thank you so much.
2: Love you guys.
0: Grateful for it too. Love you guys.
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2: It makes sense. It really does.
1: The Circuit with Courtney Love. Show yourself some love. Show some love to others. And tonight.
0: Tonight at 9, starting at 9 p.m., I will be spinning at the Bushwick Ice House, 35 Ingram Street here in Bushwick, from 9 p.m. to until Norm tells me to get the fuck out of the building. So come, if you can come through, that'd be dope. If you can't, I'm also going to be streaming at twitch.tv/MEJISTICLV. Come hang out. It'd be a good time.
1: Good night, y'all.
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0: 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It's DJ Dr. Jolly West, Tripmaker. We're in the Night Gallery. Tripmaker, I'm going to tell you what we just heard. In the words of the Good Book, the last shall be first, the first shall be last. So let's start with the last song we just heard. And that was Tiger doing Ride Me Ninja off of Ram Dancehall. I like the little sound effect of the motorcycle running, I guess the ninja in that clip. What are your thoughts about motorcycles, Tripmaker?
1: I've never ridden one.
0: Okay.
1: They're kind of a thumbs down.
0: Thumbs down. Thumbs down from the Tripmaker. Thumbs down. They're very dangerous. Before that, we heard KC doing a cover of You Just Keep Me Hanging On off of the Space Cadet album. When I got this record out of the dollar bin, Tripmaker, I didn't realize it was KC of KC and the Sunshine Band. I thought it was just a cool cover, cool title.
1: I never would have guessed.
0: Well, I don't know. I didn't know what KC looked like before, but it definitely was not like this guy. He looks like David Cassidy. Did you know that?
1: Yeah.
0: I was shocked when I saw that.
1: If you saw him more since like 1986, he looks more in line with what you'd imagine he might look like.
0: All right, I'll have to look up some.
1: In his older age, he kind of filled out.
0: Okay, I have to look up some more recent pics of KC. And we opened up with an Israeli artist, Zivka Pick, doing What's Now off of the What's Now album. Now, Mr. Pick has unfortunately passed away, but he has a daughter named Daniela Pick. And Zivka Pick ended up being a quite popular TV presenter in Israel. So he's kind of a Israeli entertainment icon in the country. His daughter, Daniela, is married to a very famous American film director, one Quentin Tarantino.
1: I was unaware he was married.
0: He is, and as far as I know, he has moved permanently to Israel. He lives there with his wife and, I believe, child now. So he's a big papa.
1: Certainly. Family man.
0: All right, we're going to hear another set from yours truly, DJ Dr. Jolly West, starting off with Mount Rushmore doing a cover of Hendrix's Stone Free.

0: We're trekking back into the Night Gallery on this balmy August evening. What did we hear in that second set from you, Jolly?
1: Well, we just heard a cut from Kim Fowley, Baby Rocked Her Dolly, off of the Good Clean Fun record. Before we heard that, we heard a cut from Gene Clark, one-time member of the Byrds, incredible solo career, doing Shooting Star off of his... Founding member of the Byrds. Thank you, Tripmaker. I read Crosby's autobiography, and he gets in a pretty good shot at Gene Clark, in that he says something like, Gene Clark was a great songwriter, but only because he didn't understand anything about music. That was kind of a dick move.
0: Sounds like Crosby.
1: Sounds like Crosby, yep. Before that, we had Judy Hintsk and Jerry Yester doing Revelation off of the Farewell to Aldebaran album. Aldebaran? Do you know what that is? I think it's a science fiction reference. Do you know what Aldebaran?
0: It seems like it. It sounds like the name of a star.
1: Yeah.
0: But I'm not sure.
1: Yeah. And then before that, we had a very heavy cover of the Hendrix track Stone Free by the artist Mount Rushmore, and that was off of a single. Now, Tripmaker, I thought it would be time to check in with both you and I for a little bit of the Night Gallery Culture Corner. Do you have any pieces of cultural content? It can be books, podcasts, music, whatever, that you're currently enjoying that you would like to recommend to all our listeners.
0: Give me a second. So, former rhythm section of The Fall, the brothers Hanley do a podcast where they interview past members of The Fall and also just collaborators or people whose orbits have intersected within the realm of Marky Smith. It's called Oh Brother. Stephen and Paul Handley. I think that's their names. And they have a really thick Scottish accents. And like, they don't always record it very well.
1: Nice.
0: And it is sometimes a challenge to listen to, but it's often illuminating.
1: Well, they gave themselves a lot of material if they're doing ex-members of The Fall and people that they cycled through quite a lot of players.
0: There's no end to the guests' potential.
1: Did you ever get a chance to see The Fall?
0: No, I never did. They were booked to play once here on one of the many ill-fated tours, and the gig got canceled.
1: I was lucky to see them at the old Knitting Factory probably almost 20 years ago, and Marky Smith was in a wheelchair at the time for some reason. I think he'd broken a leg. So he did the entire show from his wheelchair. He just got rolled out. It was pretty impressive.
0: Well, he's gotta pay the bills. Gotta get out there.
1: That's true.
0: The show must go on.
1: He's gotta buy that lager and that methamphetamine and those can records and novels that he loves so much. I'm gonna recommend a movie I saw last night called Dragged Across Concrete. If you're a fan of crime fiction, particularly kind of hard-boiled crime fiction, I would recommend this movie. It has the kind of rhythm of a book. It's like, it's pretty long. It's almost 3 hours, but it's quite a good movie.
0: Sounds painful.
1: It is painful. Yeah, I would not. I know that you are not a fan of the graphic violence in movies, Tripmaker, so I would not recommend this one for you because there's a couple scenes. It's very graphic.
0: Warning heated.
1: Yeah, it's also got an actor that I don't know if you would be okay watching on the big screen at this point, which is Mel Gibson is in it, unfortunately. No, thumbs down. I
0: haven't seen him in a while.
1: Yeah, he's actually quite good in it, but not a great guy. So Tripmaker, tell us about what we're about to hear.
0: We're going to dive headlong into some obscure Japanese psychedelic rock. Obscure by my book. I don't know how obscure some people may think Acid Mother's Temple and the Melting Paraíso UFO may be. This is a 25-year-old record, and it's got the flip to their cover of Terry Riley's NC, and it's their own Motorik Overdrive Blast NE, cleverly enough.

0: So you're back in the Night Gallery with DJ Dr. Jolly West and Tripmaker. Tripmaker, run that down for us, brother. What were those delicious earworms?
1: Well, we just ended with a nice reverie from the West Coast scum, sort of noisy shitgaze indie rock band Eat Skull from their Silt Breeze LP, Wild and Inside. That was Dawn in the Face. Before that, you heard Cave, Brothers of Mine in Rock with Jim, a song unlike many Cave songs. And they're mostly instrumental, so to hear duo singing is just nice. And we started off with N.E. from Acid Mother's Temple and the Melting Paraíso UFO.
0: Now, Tripmaker, I believe that the only thing that has more members of the Fall is you and your rock brothers. If you were to just off the top of your head, how many brothers in rock do you think that you have?
1: I mean, the family of rock, extends in all directions.
0: So large, yeah.
1: Infinitely.
0: Yeah, it's quite a tree. Are you guys ever thinking about getting together for a family picnic, Southern style, like a reunion?
1: God, I hope so.
0: Yeah, that would be quite a party. 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We are on every Saturday night, 11 p.m. Eastern, 10 p.m. Central. You can go to our show page, or you can go to thenightgallery.net, which will take us to our show page, where you can listen to all our old episodes on Mixcloud, as well as check out my YouTube page. If you like that Israeli cut that I open the show with, you can listen to the whole album on YouTube. It's not streaming. Unfortunately, I have to be honest, that first cut is by far the best thing on the album. That album is going to be a trade-in, unfortunately, because the rest of the songs are eh. Go ahead, Tripmaker.
1: I was just wondering if you were thinking about updating the Mixcloud page.
0: Oh, I think I'm one episode behind. Thank you for that reminder, Tripmaker.
1: I think a couple, actually.
0: A couple, okay. Well, then I will get on it. I apologize. I did not mean to be remiss in my duties.
1: I'm the show's own biggest fan.
0: Yeah, you are. I appreciate that. So for me, DJ Dr. Jolly West MD from the Tripmaker.
1: Sayonara.
0: Sayonara. We'll see you next week.
2: Can I ask the honourable gentleman what work is being done to make sure that this place is more accessible, particularly for some of our colleagues who have a disability?
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4: Oh, I'm sorry. It must be something to do with my Antipodean background. 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
4: I'm really sorry. Please, could you do it very slowly and intimidate English? Thank you.
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0: Good morning, everyone. Good morning. Can you guys hear me? No. Okay. Well, good morning, everyone listening to us. This is In the Kitchen at Radio Free Brooklyn. I'm Kat. And today we have with us, a really special guest. It's our last guest before the holiday. Can you hear me at all? No. Okay. This always happens, so apologies on that front. Let's see. You hijack out. Now? No. No dice. Now? Now you can hear me. Excellent. Excellent. Excellent. All right. I'll take that. And then let's see about me hearing you.
1: Hear us?
0: Oh, now I can hear you. Yeah, I can hear you guys, but hold on. I want to make sure that the people back home can hear you. Let's try again. Keep talking. Oh, no. Okay. Try again. More words. Oh. Okay. Well.
1: Now we can't.
0: Now you can hear me?
1: No.
0: No. I can hear you, though.
2: And she's gone.
0: Oh, she's gone. Okay. Now. Speak now? No? Okay. I can hear you, though. So that's huge. Okay, let's try this. Chelsea, can you screen record?
1: Can I screen record?
0: Or can you record the meeting?
1: Yes. Give me 1 second.
0: Live radio, Neil. But we have it as a really exciting guest. It's Neil Cordova from...
2: Hey, guys.
3: Recording in progress.
1: We are recording.
2: There we go. Yeah.
0: Thank God. Okay, we have a show. So we're...
2: Perfect.
0: From Ray's Deli in Gowanus. Our first Gowanus restaurant, too. Very exciting.
2: Yeah. Oh, really? Okay.
0: Yeah. Sweet. Feel free to introduce yourself.
2: My name is Neil Cordova. I'm from Ray's Deli and Grocery. I guess my title there is general manager / cook / cashier / everything. It's my parents' business, so I wear all the hats.
0: Awesome. Yeah. I went in there yesterday during the lunch rush. I can see how you wear that many hats at once.
2: Oh yeah, everyone works there. From my brother, it's my sister, my mom, so we all wear all the hats.
0: Yeah.
2: So, yeah,
0: I can imagine. Well, thank you for being with us this morning.
2: No, thank you guys for having me.
0: Yeah, when you want to tell us a little bit about, I guess we'll start with the very typical question. And can you give us like the origin story of the deli? I know it's only been around.
2: Yes.
0: Since 2007, but
2: that is correct. The store has been there actually longer than that. I cannot recall, probably since the 90s. It just belonged to another guy who's from our home state too, back in Mexico. And then we came in 07. It was my dad and my uncle who actually originally opened the store. There was used to be waiters in some restaurant in Bensonhurst, Brooklyn, and they decided it'll be worth a try to open up a business, because most of their brothers, they actually have businesses too. They have restaurants too. So, it's since an early age, I grew up around that. So I guess you could say the hospitality industry, working in restaurants, it's part-time during high school, washing dishes. So, yeah. So they gave it a shot back in 07. The first year, actually, the store got on fire. It was a big electrical fire that started next door to the laundromat. And, the store, we lost actually half of the store. And, when that happened, we were like, you know what? Especially my dad and my uncle, they were like, yeah, this is not going to work out. So, they were just going to give up and just throw the towel. But, luckily they had good brothers, which, helped them with the, reconstruction phase. They lent some money and, we've been here ever since.
0: Wow.
2: Yeah.
0: I can't believe a laundromat started a fire that big.
2: Yeah.
1: Yeah. That's crazy.
2: It was pretty big. Yeah, we lost half of the store. It was tragic, but we managed to make it work. So we're still here. We're still staying.
1: Yeah, glad you guys pulled through.
2: Yeah, it was tough. I mean, we were closed about, I guess you'd say about a year. So my dad was jobless. He was just bouncing around from job to job. It was pretty tough. Also, it's 2008, so you got to think about the recession. Now a lot of jobs were, available. So it's just a lot of part-time jobs. And it was tough. But yeah, we're still here.
0: Yeah, we love that.
2: Yeah.
1: Did Ray's always serve food from the very beginning, or like this extensive of a menu, or was that? Can you talk to us about that?
2: Oh, right. Yes. When we came in, actually, the store had a fairly small menu. They only had two kinds of meats, and we sell tamales too on the weekends. And when we came in, it was, we kept the, no, I mean.

0: It's cool. I
1: Yeah.
0: don't mind. Yeah.
1: For sure.
0: Yeah.
1: So something I was curious about is you have a lot of food on your menu that requires kind of extensive preparation. I mean, tamales, obviously.
0: Right.
1: I saw that there was tacos de barbacoa and
0: Yeah.
1: what else? And al pastor obviously takes a really long time. You have very special,
0: Yeah.
1: mechanisms to make that happen. And I'm wondering how you're managing to make that work in such a small environment.
0: Well, we have a good small kitchen behind the store where we do most of the prep work. But I mean, yeah, out of like whole things in the menu, I guess the thing that takes the longest is the tamales, which is a 2 to 3 day preparation process because you got to first do the masa, do the meats, do the hot the sauces and stuff like that. So it's pretty extensive work. And then same thing with the al pastor, it's pretty laborious. I mean the steak too, the carnitas, we all make that in house, so. It's a lot of work, so it's just a lot of days of
1: Yeah. Could you go
0: prepping and
1: into
0: stuff like that.
1: Could you go into a little more detail about maybe what that preparation looks like?
0: Well, I mean, most of the stuff we do there is we do it on the same day. I mean, we make the chefs, or I guess the preppers come in. They come in pretty early in the morning. They take care mostly of the basic essentials like the hot sauce, the rice and beans that we use for our burritos. And chop up like old cilantro or the onions that we use during service. And that happens like around 6, 7 in the morning. And then usually by lunchtime, that's all done. For example, the steak is done too. The carnitas that we use there, the chicken, it's all done by then. And it's I guess you could say it's the same thing every single day, except on the weekends. And then for the tamales, that's a thing. Like I said, it usually takes 2 to 3 days. And the tamales are only available on the weekend. So we usually do, make them during Thursday and Friday. Cause like I said, it's usually a 2 to 3 day, process. So we start on, Thursday. Let me just shut this window. It's pretty loud. Usually starts on Thursday. We work from Thursday to Friday and, on Saturday, Sunday, that's when we sell them. Yeah.
2: So you mentioned the tamales. Kat and I both came during the week, so we weren't able to try them, but we really
0: Yeah.
2: wanted to. But since it's the holiday season, can you talk to us about your tamales? Have you had increased demand because it's the
0: Oh
2: holidays?
0: yeah.
2: And just talk to us about them.
0: Yeah, every holiday season, especially around this time of the year, we put up like a sign on Instagram saying that you want a place in Norfolk Tamales, you're free to do so. But yeah, every holiday usually we get tons of orders. Especially this whole entire week, it's been flooded with a lot of catering orders for the weekend, and it's a lot of work. But I mean, it's cool. I like it. I usually get in there. Most of the stuff gets in there because it's like I said, it takes a lot of work because you got to constantly flip the masa, and it's when you do that, you actually get a workout. But yeah, Christmas Eve and New Year's Day, that's gonna be. See the most demand of the year when it comes to our
2: Yeah.
0: demise.
2: Do you know, just like roundabout number, doesn't have to be exact, like how many that, like for Christmas Eve, for example, do you know how many tamales you're gonna have to make?
0: Well, normally on the weekend, we usually make about 300 tamales, so 150 on Saturday and 150 Sunday.
2: Wow.
0: That's normally the number we work with every year. I mean, every weekend. Now, this upcoming weekend, we're looking at probably 500 to 600, so it's
2: Wow. Oh
0: almost
1: my
0: double as
1: gosh.
0: that. Yeah, that's quite a lot of tamales, and yeah, it's a lot of tamales, a lot of hungry people. But yeah,
1: My God. Well, thank you for being here. I'm sure that you've been working very hard this week.
0: it's been a
1: Absolutely.
0: tough week.
1: Yeah, something I'm curious about too is like you guys just, I mean, being in there in the lunch rush. Rush, there was a huge line like out of the door. I've never seen a deli get that busy, honestly. And how are you able to build your clientele up so much?
0: No, it's actually a great question that I, you know.

0: usually every Sunday when we have family dinner, we sort of ask ourselves, like, how do you manage to like pull up such a crowd and clientele over the years? I don't know. I guess you could say it's just good word of mouth. We have never paid for like advertising or on Instagram or Grubhub or whatever, you know, online services. So it's just all word of mouth. And I feel like we have become like a sort of like an institution. That's what people usually tell us. Like, you guys are an institution. I mean, we don't see it. They usually tell us all the time. Like, yeah, you guys are great. You guys, I mean, you're known mostly throughout Brooklyn. You know, your name usually your name being pulled out in Manhattan, all the way to the city, which is, I mean, if you think about it, we're a small bodega who just happens to make Mexican food. We're not a restaurant. We're not anything, you know, fancy and stuff. And it usually amazes us. I don't know. It's a good feeling that we get from, you know, means that all the hard work we put in, it pays off. So, and it's pretty hard to actually match or work around the lunch busy hour, but we have developed such a system that it's pretty, you know, easy. Everyone knows each other. Usually most of the cooks we've been working with past 4 years, so we know how they work, and we know how to keep sort of like a very easy operation during, you know, lunch hour and dinner service.
1: Yeah, I think that really just speaks to the quality of your food, that you've become an institution without any like formal promotion or marketing.
0: Oh yeah, yeah. Which
1: I know that you have a pretty great website, and you also have a sizable Instagram following. Who is in charge of maintaining that, and what goes into that?
0: Well, the website actually was made by a friend of ours during the pandemic. She came up to us and was like, "Oh, I'm doing like, I'm a web designer. I was thinking maybe I could do a website for you guys." And we were like, "Yeah, sure, why not?" So she took on the responsibility on building up the website. I mean, if you go on the website now, it's she moved out. Unfortunately, she moved out. I think somewhere upstate. So I kind of lost contact with her, and most of the stuff in there kind of like outdated from like 2020. But yeah, I mean, I usually take care of the Instagram page, Facebook, social media, most of that stuff. But the website, yeah, it was built by her. She's a great web designer. I really love the whole, you know, the way she made the whole website look. But yeah, it's mostly just me and my sister who mostly run the social media page.
2: The classic cool. Family running the kids running the social media page of the right. Family
0: yeah.
2: business.
0: Yeah.
2: What has it been like working with your family on this?
0: I guess it's like any other business. We have our ups and downs. There's weeks and days that, you know, it gets tough, especially there's days when I try to bring a new idea to the table with my parents, but they're, I guess you could say they're sort of stuck to like the system that works. I'm getting wrong. The system works, whatever have been planted now, but I feel like we could do more stuff that we could make it better and we could, you know, grow bigger. But, I mean, at the end of the day, it's my parents' business and they run it how they like. So, I mean, yeah, usually they do listen to us sometimes when we bring in new ideas to the table. But, most of the time that doesn't happen. So that gets kind of frustrating. Trying to get through them. Other than that, it's great because, you know, you're working for your parents, you're working for your family. It's not like you're working for someone else. And you know that all that stayed in the family. So, yeah, I guess that's a plus and a benefit.
2: Yeah, you're getting.
0: And also, on top of that, you're learning, like, you know, I guess you could say how to manage a business, which down the line, it's something that I want to do. I mean, not now because I'm actually going in school for something else and I would like to pursue that. The next few years, but I mean, yeah, I definitely see myself, opening like a small, taqueria or bodega / taqueria in the future.
2: Awesome.
0: Yeah.
1: Do you, because Ray's is like a bodega corner store and also, like partially restaurant, ever feel like you're running two businesses at once? And how do you sort of, if you do, then how do you sort of balance that?
0: That's a great question. Yeah, it's, there's Well, I don't know. It's we have developed like this sort of hybrid bodega type of thing, I guess you could call it. Because, well, normally over the years, I've become like more in charge of the kitchen, and my dad takes care of the grocery slash bodega, you know, section. So he's the one who's in charge of like ordering, you know, your essentials from like groceries to dried chiles and all that stuff. And actually the one who is in charge of like ordering the fresh produce for the, you know, the use and for the our tacos and I guess you could say the restaurant section of our bodega. So anything from like meats to poultry to vegetables, like onions to tomatoes, I actually know one to take care of that and handles that part of the business.
2: Yeah. What is it like working like with importers for you? I know we had a lot of guests on the show that have had, you know, mixed reviews and just saw that as a initial hurdle that they had to overcome.
0: Right. No. Well, luckily we have been working with the same importers for the past, I guess you could say 10 plus years. We have developed like some sort of like pretty, very close relationship with them, you know, and I guess you could say the benefit is most of them, they, going back to the whole thing, they come from our same state of Puebla. So we know, you know, it's a very tight knit community, especially in New York City, mostly a lot of like the Mexican communities from Puebla, which I found that kind of cool. I mean, odd and cool. You know, it's usually kind of hard to find that another Mexican from another state.
2: Yeah.
0: Like in the case of LA. And I feel like that's why I'm going to another topic, but
2: no,
0: just staying to the question. Yeah. Yeah, it's a great relationship. It's people we've been working with for, you know, like I said, the past 10 years. So we have this very close relationship and, you know, it's never been hard to actually, you know, work with them. They are always super nice. And on top of that, they delivered to my uncles, which my parents, brothers. You got two brothers, which both of them own restaurants, two Mexican restaurants in Sunset Park. And, so yeah, I guess you could say it's like friends and family. And, you know, we all know each other. So luckily it's been a good, healthy relationship. It's never been, you know, nothing crazy where we get into fights over products and stuff, produce and stuff like that. But yeah.
2: Absolutely.
1: Yeah, that's great that you have that community there.
0: Yeah,
2: I didn't know that about most people from Mexico being from Puebla in New York City.
0: Yeah, that's it. That's quite interesting. I mean, I don't know why. How that happened? And I feel like that's where I guess you could say people say it's like LA has great food. I get it because LA has a very diverse Mexican cuisine because. We've been there twice as a family vacation for the past 5 years. And, I mean, yeah, they do have great food. And I feel like it has to do with the diversity when it comes to like, people from like Mexico. So you have, you know, you got people from Guadalajara, which is by the Pacific coast. You have people from, Monterrey, Sonora, which is by the northern parts of Mexico. And then you have people from, Yucatan. Chiapas, which is the southern portion. And I guess you could say every region in Mexico has their own cuisine. And that'll sort of, you know, when you have put them all together in a place like LA, you get great food.
2: Yeah.
0: So, I mean, I'm not saying that our state doesn't have great food, but I feel like we definitely use, you know, for example, like, Baja California tacos in New York City or Sinaloa style, marisco food, which is like seafood food, so in New York City. But you know, it's something we're still working. I'm not saying that there's great restaurants in the city that are popping up, and it's like, for example, the whole birria movement that sort of took off in the past 2 years. It's interesting because, you know, this is something it's just normal in LA that you saw that, you know, you saw this in every place. But it's so new in New York City, which leads me to believe I feel like there's actually some room for people from LA or from Mexico to come here and, you know, open up their own sort of like, you know, businesses from their regional cuisine.
1: Totally.
2: Yeah, that makes a lot of sense. I've never.
0: Yeah.
2: Yeah. Could you elaborate a little bit more on what the different cuisines are like?
0: Well, in the case of birria, that's something that you find in mostly, I guess you could say, in the northern parts, northern or western parts of Mexico. It's usually made out of, I think, goat, if I'm mistaken. Mm-hmm. And then you have something called Sinaloa-style mariscos, which is Mexican food. I guess you could say it's like very seafood-based. So you got a lot of like seafood tacos. You have a lot of seafood tostadas. And yeah, I mean, and then also you got the region, southern part of Mexico, which is Yucatan, Chiapas, Oaxaca. And you have a lot of very, cuisine that is, it's very diverse. Because of the fact that most of these regions, they have their own little, I guess you could say, sort of indigenous populations. And each group has their own language and cuisine. And that sort of blends in into like this great, amazing, food culture. But yeah.
2: Yeah. Thank you. That's so
1: very cool.
0: Yeah.
2: Yeah. No, and I guess I have noticed that like a lot of the Mexican food, especially like Bushwick, you go into Queens, like it is very similar, but I didn't
0: know. It's very similar, right.
2: The birria being from a different region.
0: It is from a different region. For example, from our state, we don't usually do that. We're kind of known for our mole poblano. I don't know if you've heard of that. Yeah. It's like this chocolate infused sauce.
2: Amazing.
0: Yeah, it's delicious. it's something that it's always made, especially on special occasions, from graduations to birthdays, Christmas Day, New Year's Eve. That's what we're known for. Aside from that, that's about it. But like I said, going back to the whole thing, each state or each region has their own sort of cuisine. In the case of birria, in the case of, seafood tacos and stuff like that, stuff you normally see by the coast, like Jalisco, Guadalajara, up north by Sonora, Sinaloa. So, yeah.
2: Yeah, that's amazing.
1: Cool. Speaking about the food that you specifically serve at Ray's, what, and I feel like we might know the answer to this, but what's your best seller?
0: It used to be tacos, but lately, over the past, I guess you could say 3-4 years, burritos have taken off. Wow. And I think it has to do with people usually have like, they do like their own personal best burrito list in the city. Mm-hmm. So they go around the city trying different burritos. And I met like probably 4 to 5 people with a great following on social media where they do these little, trips around the city trying out different burritos. And I guess all 5 of them, we sort of landed on the top. And I guess that sort of like, ever since that, we have taken off and, we sell a lot of those now. So it has become like a bestseller for burritos.
2: Which one of the burritos is it?
1: Which meat sell the most?
0: I think it's between carnitas and steak, followed by pastor. But it's just, we have like 3 options of burritos. They're pretty similar. It's just rice and beans. One option has pico de gallo and avocado. It has cheese and avocado. Pretty simple, but it's delicious. During lunch service, we usually go to about, we usually go through 40 to 50 burritos within 2 hours, which is, wow. It's for us, it's a big number.
2: That's a huge number.
1: That is a big number.
0: 56 burritos in 2 hours, it's quite a lot. A lot of rice, a lot of beans. Because I usually speak to my uncle, who has, a Mexican restaurant. He goes usually through about 40 burritos in a day, and we do 50 in 2 hours. So that tells you.
1: That's really impressive.
0: The number of burritos that we sell.
2: And they're huge, too. I saw them going
0: over. They're pretty
2: huge. I saw them going over the thing. I was like, oh, my God, I wish I ordered that.
0: No, there's actually people who, they finish the whole thing. Me, myself, I cannot do the whole thing. I usually split it with me or one of my coworkers, but
2: lunch and dinner right there.
0: Lunch and dinner, that's true.
2: Is there
1: I gotta come back and try the burritos.
0: Yeah, sure.
2: Definitely. Is there I don't know, in your opinion, as somebody running the kitchen at this point, is there an underdog menu item that you wish people would order more of?
0: Yes, that's love that question. I say the breakfast tacos.
2: Really?
0: They're people sleep on them. I mean, that's we normally get that a lot in the weekend, which makes sense. But I would love for people to try them out during the week. I feel like that's something that you skip over, and they usually come in and order their bacon, egg, and cheese, which is nothing wrong with that. But we definitely make banging chorizo and egg tacos. Huevos la mexicana tacos and stuff like that. Even bacon, egg, and cheese tacos, if you're down for that too, which they're amazing.
2: Yeah, that sounds good.
1: That sounds really good. I'm so hungry right now, and I would eat like a million of those.
2: Chelsea.
1: Oh, no. If you want to take a little break, we can.
2: I think we're going to do some ad reads and then play a little music, and then we'll be right back. You've been listening to In the Kitchen on Radio Free Brooklyn. We'll be right back with you.

0: 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And we're back with In the Kitchen. We've been chatting all morning with Ray's Deli. Here we are. Yeah. You guys can hear me still?
1: Yes.
2: Yes. All good.
0: Amazing. Okay. Awesome. I cut you off before, Chelsea. What were you about to ask, Neil?
2: So when I was there the other day, I noticed you had a special posted up by the register. Do you have specials every day? And if you do, how do you decide what the specials are going to be each day?
1: We have specials every day. That's just Monday through Friday. Well, normally the person who decides on the specials, it's normally either my mom or my dad. And they're made every day. They usually range between, chicken stew or beef stew and oven baked chicken, and then on really special occasions, we usually make chile rellenos. It's like this poblano chili stuff with we do with tuna or either cheese. They're really great. They do sell a lot. The whole thing behind that, it started because normally during lunch hour, we have a lot of like construction workers who come in, and most of them, they look for, I'm not saying that tacos or burritos are a very hearty meal, but they look for more like a stew-based, plates. So that was one of the reasons why we sort of started these little specials. And most of them, they have very limited time for lunch. So those are usually ready by the time they come in. So they come in and they go, "What do you have for special? We have this." It's done, and, we just... like, it's still in the pot, it's still hot, so you just take it back. Plate it and bag it up and just sell it. Because, like I said, most of them, they usually have very limited lunch time. And then instead of, like, losing them to another, location, we sort of make these, ready-to-go lunch plates or lunch specials. And, they still are great. They're delicious.
2: That's interesting that you did it to sort of meet that demand that was there for like...
1: Yeah, for sure. I mean, because most of our...
2: heartier...
1: Right, exactly. Because most of our menu items, it's done from scratch. And usually it ranges between 10 and 15 minutes, which, I guess you could say it's like half their lunchtime. And we do get a big construction crowd, and, they're good, hardworking people, and we want to feed them good food. So that's how this whole special came about. Something quick. Come in, order it, and then out the door in 2-3 minutes.
0: Yeah,
2: definitely. Wow.
1: Yeah.
0: Have you been, I know, I saw the construction workers yesterday, actually, but how have you been able to build, like, a group of regulars over time?
1: Oh, yeah, absolutely. Most of the projects that are going on, most of the construction projects around the neighborhood that are going on 2 years, and most of those, guys, they've been coming those 2 years constantly every time they get a chance to come in for lunch, they do come in. And, it's a good crowd that of people that we get in every day, Monday through Friday. So, it gets pretty busy. I mean, I'm pretty sure you notice how packed it gets in there.
0: Yeah. It was kind of awesome.
1: A lot of construction workers. Yeah.
0: Yeah. And there was like kids and parents.
1: Kids and parents. Yeah, we have the school literally next door. And most of the teachers, they from the school next door, they also, it's teachers that have been coming in for the past, I guess, 10 years. So it's really cool. It's nice when you sit back and you think about it. It's like, yeah, this is, it's a great feeling. Cause you know, you sort of like, these are people that you see on an everyday basis. And I guess you could say it's like, they have become like more than just, a customer, I guess a friend at that point. Yeah. They come in, they tell you what's going on. They've been not feeling great. They'd be like, I'm having a pretty bad day. And, you talk to them and, and you just like give them booze. It's like, yeah, everything's being right. But yeah.
0: Yeah. Food fixes all.
1: Oh yeah. For sure.
2: Yeah. And that you guys are definitely an integral part of the community in that way.
1: Yeah.
2: And funny you brought up like the school and teachers. My mom is a teacher in Brooklyn in, Bergen Beach, and she, like, the deli that's near the school, like, all the teachers have been going there for years. Like, she's been going there for decades, ordering the same thing for decades.
1: No, and it's crazy, too. I mean, we have kids who, after school, they come in for tacos, and then it's crazy to think about. I mean, because it's elementary school, so, you know, they were like 10, 12 used to come in. Now, I mean, they're still coming back. They're, literally reaching, going. I mean, there's this kid who's been coming here for, I guess you could say, 8 years now. He's in the second year of college. And it's crazy because you literally saw this kid grow up from a really early age to, now being a full-grown, college man. But it's a good feeling that you know that he's still there. He still, likes your food and he still comes in.
2: Yeah, that's really sweet.
1: Yeah. It's crazy how time flies. I mean, I've been there quite a while now, so I've seen a lot of, I met a lot of kids that are, since a very early age, now they're full grown adults.
2: Kat, you go.
0: How has the community changed over the years for you? As somebody that's been there watching it.
1: Yeah, quite a lot, actually. When we first came in, that part of Gowanus was still very, very undeveloped. There was a lot of, especially the big condominium in front of us. That used to be, I remember, in Nato Zone. Mm-hmm. And, more on 16th Street and 4th Avenue used to be like abandoned houses and stuff like that. So, yeah, it has changed a lot. Also, that change sort of like in a way, it's good because it brings new clientele. And, but at the same time, has led to, our lease, our rent, it's just gone up very high to the point that we're thinking of like probably either finding a new location in the next year and a half, 2 years.
0: Oh, wow.
1: Maybe my dad is just taking a, 2-3-4 year break from the business because, it has gotten to the point where it's getting pretty costly to, to maintain and keep, I'm not saying we're doing great, but I feel like just the amount of rent that we pay for the location is pretty high. So, yeah.
0: Yeah. I'm sorry to hear that. You're not alone, I'm sure, in that sentence.
1: Yeah, for sure. So, yeah, I mean, we're still looking. We're definitely not staying another 5 years because, we really do lease every 5 years. After these lease ends, I think that's either we find a new location or just take a break from it.
2: Wow.
1: Yeah. Hopefully we do find a new location because, it's, we would love to actually stay within the neighborhood and keep, serving the community. But,
2: yeah,
1: that is the goal. I mean, we still have 2 more years, so we have plenty of time to keep looking around the neighborhood. So, yeah.
0: Yeah, and you never know what could happen. I mean,
1: yeah, true.
0: We didn't know 2 years ago what was going to happen. And
1: 100%.
0: Yeah. Go ahead, Chelsea.
2: I was going to ask a similar question about just like how it's changed over the years, but aside from the neighborhood itself, how has the business changed? How has your clientele changed?
1: I mean, I guess you could say that back in the day, before when we opened, it would just be a very small clientele. But I guess the thing, if I could go back in time and see, I think the thing that sort of like changed the most, I mean, changed for us, where we saw a dramatic change was when we got written up by the New York Times. That was back in 2015. That's, I think 15 or 17, don't quote me on that, but that sort of like put us on the map when we started seeing, more people coming in from different parts of Brooklyn, you know, actually taking time out of their day and making a trip to go on this, to come eat our food. And then from there, it just took off. We were written up in, I think, The Voice, New York, The Daily News, New Yorker Magazine, also, Grub Street, I think it's the part of New Yorker Magazine. They did a little review on us. And recently, about two months ago, I did an interview for Eater Magazine. So they're releasing this book, I think next year, and they're featuring a lot of like restaurants and bodegas, and they came in to interview us. So that's pretty great. We have done a couple of commercials too for, we did a commercial for New York Lotto, where they came in and they used our store as prop. So
2: That's fun.
1: Yeah, that's pretty fun. What else? It's, I guess, yeah, you could say like 2015, 17, when we got written up by the New York Times. That's sort of when we got put on the map and things sort of changed. That's when we started adding more stuff to the menu to like give people more, you know, options aside from tacos. So that's when we added the burritos, the tortas and stuff.
2: Cool.
1: Yeah.
0: Yeah, my next question was going to be what your relationship to press is like, but that's really, that's so exciting. See a lot of neighborhood grocery stores like
1: blowing up. No, that's so true. Yeah. Yeah. No, it's press sort of took us, like I said, after that New York Times article that sort of put us on the map. And ever since, it's just been getting reviewed by, magazines and also Shopify they released a new, I don't know, you saw, I put it on my Instagram, they did a, their first magazine release, the first issue, and we were featured in there. So yeah.
2: Oh, that's cool.
1: Awesome. Yeah.
2: Yeah. I was trying to read that New York Times article about you, but I tried on like my laptop, my work laptop, my phone. I was getting hitting the paywall every time.
1: Yeah. No, that's.
2: But
1: yeah, that's the.
2: I really want to read that piece.
1: Yeah, I'll send to you. Yeah.
2: Yeah.
0: I'll print it out, Chelsea.
2: Thank you.
0: Yeah, definitely. Do you guys have any upcoming like events? Is an event sort of thing something you do at where you work or?
1: No, but that's actually that's one thing that I've been having on the back of my head for quite a while. And that's a thing that I actually bring up to my dad every now and then. But I don't know, he's not into that. I'm like, yeah, it's great. I feel like it's great to, you know, a great way to put yourself out there and, you know, have more people notice you. But for the meantime, that's something that he's not interested in. Like, as he's at the end of the day, he's the one he and my mom are the ones who call the shots. So, but that's something definitely I would love to actually do in the near future. Maybe after like we get a new place, he sort of like, yeah, you know what, let's try out something new and sort of like, you know, go on from there. But yeah, it's something I definitely want to do in the future. Just do a lot of events, do a lot of collabs with breweries and stuff like that. Because in the past,
2: so cool.
1: Yeah, in the past, I guess you could say pre-COVID, we were getting a lot of breweries come in, especially like Other Half, Six Point.
0: Yeah, that's a big area for breweries too.
1: Oh yeah, it is. And actually, the founder of Six Point, he came in one time. And he was like, you know, we're thinking like doing a collab with Reyes, where you come in and do a little, pop up in our brewery. I thought it was a great idea. I brought it up to my dad. He was like, "Yeah, no, it's a lot of work. So we need to get a grill. Need to get a, I guess you could say, hire staff to go in there and cook food." And I get it because it's a lot of logistical work. It's not just going in there and just popping up with food in your hand. It's I feel like in order for us to do that, we need to like invest some money on buying that equipment for that, and then find a space where you can store that equipment.
2: Right.
1: Yeah. So it's like I said, if you do get a new place, we're definitely, you know, make sure we have a little room where we keep most of that equipment, because, you know, you do need a lot of, at least two grills, medium-sized grills. You need chairs or, you know, utensils and cookingware and stuff like that, pots, pans, and stuff.
2: Yeah. What other ideas do you have for Raise?
1: The collabs, pop-ups around the city, collabs with breweries, and at the moment, that's all I got for now. I mean,
2: that's great.
1: Not a lot. Yeah, I mean, not a lot, because, like I said, most of the ideas that I bring to my dad, he's like, now we're good. So I sort of like giving up on that. Bringing up new ideas to the table for the meantime. But I'm pretty sure hopefully in the next few years, he's open to that. So I'll definitely bring up more ideas. But at the moment, I would love to do pop-ups around the city. From breweries to...
2: You guys would absolutely make a killing with pop-ups.
1: Restaurants. Especially like something like, I don't know if you guys have Taqueria Ramirez.
2: I haven't been there, but that's been on my list for a while.
1: Yeah, it's crazy how you... I mean, also going back to the whole thing that I said, how something that it's so common in Mexico, and I guess so common in LA. I don't see LA, but because these are Mexican style tacos, Mexican street style tacos, it's something so common that you see in Mexico. It shocks me that it's they come in. I mean, they got great food, great tacos, by the way, but the way they were actually, it's like build like a following very quickly. It tells you how I guess you could say New York City sort of lacks more good food. I get more Mexican food, I guess you could say. So and they do, aside from that, they do a lot of pop-ups in restaurants. And that's something that I actually want to do too, a lot of pop-ups, restaurants or whatever.
2: I used to live in DC for school, and there was this taqueria that was just a pop-up. Like on the weekends, they would have a little pop-up shop on this one street, and then it was so popular that they actually recently just got a storefront, and they have an actual restaurant there, which is really cool. It's kind of almost like the reverse of what you're talking about.
1: Pop-ups are great. It's like I said, it's a great way to put your name out there. It's a great way to meet new people, and it's a great way to build relationships with other like-minded people.
0: I guess my last question, since we're running low on time, what do you see the future for you in the deli being?
1: At the moment, I'm actually like I said, I'm in school for film.
2: Cool. Yeah.
0: Amazing.
1: Yeah. So, I'd like to actually pursue that career for the next, 10 plus years or whatever destiny decides. But that's something I've been having on the, I guess you can say, in my bucket list. I definitely want to own a small business like the one we have now. And I don't know when, but it's something I definitely want to do, especially like a taqueria sort of thing. Mm-hmm. And just do that, and I guess bring very similar flavors to the table from what we have in Reyes. So that's all I gotta say for now. But for the future, I would like to just do my work in film, and maybe in the next 10 or plus years get a business going.
0: Excited about the film aspect.
2: Awesome. Yeah, so am I. Very cool.
0: Are you a writer director?
1: Yeah, I wrote my first script last semester, and this semester I got the chance to shoot it and direct it and
2: edit it. Congratulations!
1: Oh, thank you.
0: Awesome.
1: Yeah.
0: Oh my God. Well, I'm excited to see your first feature.
2: Yes.
0: For sure. That'll be awesome. Well,
1: yeah, I might probably do a little, screening party at Reyes. I'm thinking about it.
0: Oh yeah.
2: That'll be so sweet. Yeah.
0: That's the best first event, I think.
2: Yes. 100%. So where can people find Reyes, both in real life and online?
1: Well, in real life, you can find us at 532 Fourth Avenue. It's between 14th and 15th Street in Brooklyn, New York. And online, you can find us as either Reyes Deli BK or just Reyes Deli and Grocery, Brooklyn. Because it's weird because over the past, I guess you could say month now, we have been getting a lot of calls from Staten Island. And I just really found out there's another Reyes Deli Staten Island.
0: Oh, no.
2: That's
1: which
2: funny.
1: Is it's annoying too, because people call in thinking they're ordering from Reyes Deli Staten Island, which I mean, we're in no way related to them.
0: Right.
1: They order food, I mean, big orders too. And then they call back 30, 40 minutes later saying, it's like, where's my food or where, and I order food. I'm like, what do you mean? He's like, yeah, is this Reyes Deli Staten Island? I was like, no, this is Reyes Deli Brooklyn. So yeah, there's been a couple of occasions where we are left with a lot of food in there, and most of it has either been thrown out and stuff like that. But yeah, just make sure it's Reyes Deli Brooklyn and you can find us there. Yeah.
0: Yeah. Reyes Deli Brooklyn.
1: Reyes Deli.
0: Copy that. Great. Well, thank you so much for coming on with us this morning. It's been an absolute pleasure to chat with you. And everyone listening at home, you're listening to In the Kitchen. We've been with Reyes Deli in Brooklyn. have an amazing Thursday.
1: Thank you, guys.
2: Thank you so much.
1: Thank you for having me. Appreciate it. Yeah. And happy holidays.
0: And happy
2: holidays.
1: And I'd love to see you around the store if you come and try the tamales. I mean, you can come in this weekend because we're closed this Sunday, Christmas Day.
0: I will be there.
1: But,
2: I will definitely be back.
1: For sure.
2: 100%.
0: All right.
2: Thank you so much.
1: Thank you, guys. Appreciate it. Bye.

0: Today, I'm at Martina's playground where I'm surrounded by skaters both young and old. But age is not necessarily indicative of skill. As Omar Rivera tells me, he's been teaching students for over 20 years and learns something new every day.
1: My name is Omar Rivera.
2: How long have you guys been skating? 2 years? Wow. 3 years.
3: Two.
2: Oh, my favorite trick can you guys do?
4: Kickflip.
2: Kickflip?
4: Yeah.
2: Can you guys show me what a kickflip looks like?
4: Oh, yeah.
1: Some of their dads are here too, and they skate. It's pretty cool. It's a whole community thing.
0: I'm Victoria Principato, and this is what Brooklyn sounds like.

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You're listening to Queer State of Mind. We are live here on the air this Saturday, and we've got a special show coming up. We are trying to bring some butch queen energy to the show. Well, more than we do, like, every fucking week. So we've got some special guests here that are going to talk about a new movement that they are creating to create space for us in nightlife. Plus, we're going to talk about what it means to be Black and queer in the performance space. We're so excited to have these guests. We're going to check in with the host on what's going on this week. 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We're live on Radio Free Brooklyn. Stick around.

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2: Good afternoon, Radio Free Brooklyn. You're listening to Queer State of Mind. Hey, y'all. How you doing?
3: Hey, girl.
4: Hey.
5: I love your voice today.
2: Yes, we're putting on full professionals with a little bit of fish. We're giving the whole range.
5: I see. I was like, oh, shoot.
2: Because it's so exciting. You know, we're speaking today.
5: Yeah. I see. Yeah. Using her good. You are correct about the Butch Queen thing, though. They're bringing a young Butch Queen energy.
2: Yes, we're very excited to have some guests that are going to be joining us in the studio. In just a moment, I'm Ori. I'm here with my wonderful co-host, Miss Carmo.
5: Yes, we are here.
2: And
5: happy Saturday, y'all.
2: Yeah, happy Saturday.
3: Hey, girls. Hey.
2: Yes.
3: The gay horse eats.
2: Miss Mike will be joining us shortly. What's going on? How's y'all mentals this week?
5: I'm all right. You know, it's okay. I'm okay.
2: Yeah.
5: I'm all right.
3: Melanated and medicated.
2: Yep. Yeah. Ain't that it?
5: It hasn't been the other weeks have been bad, but it's been there's nothing happened this week.
3: Well,
2: that's sometimes a good thing.
5: Yes.
3: Despite the evil forces in the world trying to bring a girl down.
2: Yeah. You know, well, there are always evil forces in the world trying to bring a girl down.
3: I am doing quite fine, actually.
2: Yeah. Well, that's
5: Satan be gone.
2: I must say that I too am doing okay. I don't want to jinx nothing. You know, I don't want to jinx nothing. I'm going to knock on this wood on this table here. But like, this has been a really good week. I'm clearing a lot of cobwebs.
5: Okay.
2: Right. But you know, when you clear cobwebs, more cobwebs appear.
5: Yeah, because they make space for the new ones.
2: Oh, yes. So it's an ongoing process of clearing stuff out. And it's like, ooh, there's some new shit back there that I ain't even seen in a while. Oh, let me get the
3: Oh, no more.
2: But it's good. It's good. It's like really, it's kind of therapeutic. It's like, I mean, I'm picking up projects that I started in like 2024 and was like, oop, my brain doesn't have any capacity for it. And
3: yeah.
2: So it's really, really good.
3: I feel that.
2: Ms. Micah just joined us in the studio. Hey.
6: Hey, everybody. How's it going? Welcome.
3: The Doms are in the studio.
2: The Doms are here. I think that's the funniest shit ever. Because ain't not a dom in the fucking world. In fact, I might be the closest out of all you bitches. So how about that?
6: Lies.
3: Well.
2: I can show you receipts.
6: Ooh.
2: Anyway, how's you going?
5: You all can show us receipts.
6: I'm doing great, actually. you know what? I mean, this week has been like really clarifying, I think, in a lot of ways. It's just been a moment. Also, it was an eclipse. So I think that was the eclipse energy.
2: Maybe that's what it is. Like, there's just a purification.
3: A clarity, That's a great way of putting that.
2: Doing the most this week. They really were. Lots of astrological events.
6: They really were.
5: Yeah. Also, and I had a good time with Micah this week, too.
2: Oh, yeah.
6: That's right. We had a good old time.
5: I went over, we ate some Thai food and just chit-chat and laughed.
6: Oh, yeah. And we came up for trivia.
2: Oh, yes. Y'all came up for trivia.
5: It was a nice week.
2: Uh-huh.
3: Yes. Sorry, y'all. I was working Thursday night.
5: Everybody got to take care of themselves the way they have to take care of themselves.
2: Absolutely.
5: You know, just little pockets of low joy here. And Ori has some very successful trivia.
6: It was so much fun.
2: No, I'm glad you had fun. It's super fun. If you haven't heard about trivia yet, we have it every Saturday or every Thursday at Secret Pour at 8 p.m. We also have trivia Tuesdays at Good Judy. So come through. And we have an event on tomorrow at Secret Pour.
5: Yes.
2: We've got the Poppers and K
3: party,
2: the third iteration of Poppers and K. Come through from 5 to 9 for DJ Micah Drop and DJ Lady K spinning all kinds of shit. It's going to spin all kinds of shit.
3: Yeah. Yes,
2: it's
3: we are. All kinds of spinning shit left and right.
2: All right, girls. Well, we're going to get started with some music, and then we're going to bring in our special guest to join us here on Queer State of Mind. So we got, it's a black-ass music day. It's black as fuck. All the music black. All over the place. But we coming up with actually a recommendation from our guest, Derek Lumiere. I've never heard these tracks, so we're going to play them now. We've got Pay Up and we've got Hoping coming up here on Queer State of Mind. We'll be right back in just a moment. You're listening to Radio.

0: Welcome back to Queer State of Line Live on Radio Free Brooklyn. We got a full house up in here. Yes, we've got our girls. We've got two wonderful guests that are joining us. We've got Shaquille in the studio, and we have got, Lord have mercy, I can't read that fast. I can't read this. Why not listen, I'll have y'all introduce yourselves, because I can't get to the place where I have your names.
1: My name is Shaquille, also known as Ron Blay.
0: Awesome. And Shane.
2: And yes, my name is Shane Shakur. Hey.
0: And y'all are Butch Queen Hour, right?
1: We are Butch Queen Hour.
0: Tell me, tell us what Butch Queen Hour is. Because we are a room. I got some gorgeous, all gorgeous black men up in here. Gorgeous black queer men. Loving all of this energy. That's what Butch Queen Hour is, right? It's us.
1: I think so. It's all of us. It's all of us in this room. And it's a movement. It's not just a party. It's not an event. When you think about it, the party space, we wanted to create a space that celebrates black and brown queer men, but also celebrate us as artists, as musicians, and celebrate our masculinity forms and our femininity forms, and have all of those things be united in one space to have fun and a good time.
0: I love that. I love celebrating the masculine.

0: masculine forms and the feminine forms, right? Because, you know, we've had a lot of discussions on this show about, you know, whatever being mask and like all those things. And like, we, you know, are obviously like, not the butch, you know, the most butch people, but also like, it was funny. We were having a discussion and she's like, you know, we're butch queens, right? I'm like, but when I was coming up, that meant something completely different, but now it has evolved. And so I guess now that's what we, and it represents such a space and community of people that accept all of the forms of who they are. So y'all are even beyond like the butch queen hour. Y'all are impressive in your own right. Y'all doing all kinds of stuff. So give us a little background of what you do, how you come to, Butch Queen Hour.
1: Yeah, so I am a producer. I've been working in advertising for the past few years, mostly working on beauty and fashion, luxury and tech campaigns.
0: Yes.
1: And I met Shaquille partying.
0: As we do.
1: Naturally.
0: We do. Yes.
1: One does. And we ended up having a lot of similar career, not just interests, but just experiences. I think we're both producers and we kind of bonded over that fact, and BQ Hour kind of spun into a collaboration from there. It definitely was Shaquille's like baby and ideas. So I'm definitely here as like more of a, I think, supporter that's kind of turned into a collaborator.
2: Yeah.
1: But yeah, outside of partying, I'm working 9 to 5 in media and advertising, and I really enjoy the creative atmosphere of that. But outside of that, I love working on indie projects. I direct and produce music videos. I work with artists and creators. And yeah, I'm a very diverse producer. Always have my hand in something.
0: I love that. What about you, Shaquille?
2: Yes, very similar to Shane. He's a Sagittarius. I'm a Sagittarius. He's a producer. Okay. I'm a producer. but I've been throwing events for a very long time, and then I transitioned from throwing events to DJing, and I was paying all of these DJs, and I was just like, there's a sound that I want to hear, and I don't think anyone's nailing it, and I want it to sound like what Butch Queen's like. And Butch Queen's like, we like Beyonce, we like Rihanna, we like Nicki, we like Meg, but we might want to hear Dreams and Nightmares too by Meek Mill, right? We are a balance of masculine and femininity, but we might want to hear Dancehall, we might want to hear Dembow, we might want to hear Madonna, we might want to hear Drake, right? And I felt like no one was really like nailing that, and I was throwing events, and he's like, me.
3: Come tomorrow.
0: That is her. Yeah. Yep.
2: But we felt like, you know, when you go to a lot of queer parties, you hear the same kind of music, and that's not a bad thing, but we wanted to create a space where you hear more than that. So as I started DJing, I was just like, okay, like I started with events, now I'm DJing and it's going well, but now it's time for me to like create my own space. And luckily I found Shane, and he's just aligned and so good and so amazing at it. So I thought to myself, I've thrown events before, but I don't want to throw an event. I want a movement. I want something that feels global. Butch Queens are everywhere. Butch Queens are diverse, right? We eclectic. Butch Queens are in Chicago, LA, Miami, DR, Jamaica. And I wanted to create something that celebrates masculinity and femininity all over. And that starts with music, right? We just introduced you to our artist called Derek Lumiere. And the point is to highlight our musicians, highlight the folks in our community, and highlight who we are. And I think in our community, there's such a thing to be either masculine or feminine, but to be a butch queen is to celebrate masculinity, femininity, and the diversity that makes you a queer male.
0: Exactly. And I think that's a beautiful thing that doesn't get celebrated enough. I was at an event earlier this week, shout out to the Rustin Collective. It's a new organization that's forming, but it is Black queer men. It was a bunch of Black queer men in Brooklyn. We're at this really cute restaurant, bar, and Kissa in Crown Heights, if you know. And it was a really cool space. It was intergenerational. There are, you know, people in their like late 20s, 30s, 40s plus. And, you know, it was just a good space. And I feel like the more that we can create these spaces, because, you know, we like to go out, we like to have fun. We also like to not deal with bullshit. And we like to be around people that are of the same vibe and of the same mindset as us. And honestly, like, we can go into some spaces now and I'm immediately just turned off by the vibe, right? I don't go out in the West Village anymore because it's like, why? But now we have this ability, especially since our spaces are dropping like flies, right? And that's what I want to talk about too. But how long has the party been going on? How long have you been building this? Is it new? Tell me about like kind of the timeline.
2: So we had a pilot this summer in June for Pride, right? Mm-hmm. We had a pilot and we were just, let's just see how it goes. Let's see if people buy tickets. And a lot of people bought tickets. Mm-hmm. A lot of people came. It was successful. So I was just like, come on, everybody. I don't know if you all been there in VK.
0: Oh, yeah. I know very well. shout out to Eric, one of my Good Judy's, so to speak. Yes, yes.
2: But I have a residency at Good Judy as a DJ.
0: Oh, what night were you there?
4: Oh, I popped
0: through. Because I've been looking for a specific night to come through to Good Judy, or to come on everybody. Or come, yes.
2: Mm-hmm. I'm at Good Judy every second Saturday, every second month. So like,
0: okay. Have you ever been there on a Sunday? Have you spun on a Sunday?
2: I have spun on a Sunday before.
0: I think I might have actually come through a couple times when you just spun on Sunday, or come through one time, because I remember there was a specific instance. I'm like, who the fuck is playing this shit? I'm like, why don't we do this every week? So maybe that was you.
2: But Eric is amazing.
0: Oh, he is amazing.
2: He's just like one of those guys. And I've been wanting to do something at Come On Everybody, something that's bigger, something that feels, because, you know, Good Judy is like the smaller sister. So yeah. I was like, okay, could we do something a little bit bigger? So after the first event that we did, it was a hit. I was like, Eric, do you mind if we do this? And they have a stage. So he was like, he said, yeah. He was like, yeah. So I was like, okay. Shane jumped in and was just like, okay, let's use this person. Let's pick this artist. Let's find these hosts. And we found a collective of musicians. We have 3 performers. How many hosts?
1: 5 hosts.
2: All artists.
1: Yeah.
2: 3 DJs. So it feels like the Victoria's Secret Fashion Show, but we're really trying to like give people an experience. And beyond that as well, we want folks to feel like we're being intentional about how we're doing. So this is the second one, and it's gonna be even better than the first.
0: That's amazing.
1: Yeah,
0: I know.
1: The first one was at Please Tell Me.
0: Okay.
1: In Williamsburg. So definitely more of a, I feel, intimate vibe. There's a little outdoor space, but I think transitioning and kind of diversifying the spaces is also something that we want to do moving forward, just making sure that different areas of New York City are represented and making sure that the party and the space is accessible to people that live in different neighborhoods and things. So we're definitely looking to experiment and with outreach as well.
0: Yeah, I love that, because the one thing about New York City and the scenes, because they're all like so spread out, is like, look, sometimes an event just be too far.
1: Yeah.
0: She'd just be too far. Like, especially if it's on the weekends, especially if you're trying to come out of Central Brooklyn when the trains ain't working, like it's just not gonna happen. And so I think we have to kind of find where we are all at.
1: Yeah.
0: And speaking of which, you know, we were talking about earlier, and we actually shared a clip with the host that kind of ties into this conversation, because we're continuing to lose Black queer spaces, whether they're, you know, bars that were exclusively or specifically catered to Black queer people, or they were spaces that held events, held the culture, things like that. You know, over the last 10, 15 years since I've lived here, well, 12, I haven't been here that long. I think there are like 5 or 6 spaces, at least that I know I went to, that are no longer here. What do you think about the closure of these spaces, the loss of these community third spaces, and the impact it is on Black queer community?
1: I think it's very telling of our economic state.
0: Yeah.
1: And, you know, just the, we were just talking about it before the show, the rise of costs for businesses to operate, like these important historical cultural institutions that we have that people can go to, you know, for free or for low cost, rather than like necessarily having to buy an expensive ticket. Like, these tickets are very, you know, it's a lot for people to afford to party these days. I think, you know, people are drinking less because they can't afford to, you know, get a margarita at the local bar.
0: Can she be $20?
1: You know, so it's like a
0: with the same well tequila.
1: It's like a lose-lose for the consumer, for the business owners. It's very sad that these spaces are closing. I do think on the other side of that, it's offering such a unique opportunity for these indie spaces and indie collectives to now, you know, make more niche spaces, honor the alternative and the abstract and these music that hasn't necessarily been at the forefront. And, you know, maybe a lot more of like these generic, maybe like neighborhood spaces or spaces downtown where like you might hear generally the same thing when you're going out. So I do think that there's a surge of, you know, these indie parties that is offering us something that's good out of, you know, the closure of these things. We're creating our own spaces. We're platforming these new and upcoming DJs that maybe not didn't have access to these other spaces. But it is such a sad thing because it's happening all over New York and all over the country.
0: It is. I mean, there's a general loss of LGBTQ spaces, you know, just in general. And then I think it's even more critical when you talk about Black spaces because there were so few to begin with, just like lesbian spaces. I remember when I'm from Columbus, Ohio, and I remember when we had like 5 lesbian bars, and this was like in the 90s. There were so many, like,
4: there was so many of them.
0: So though. Many lesbian bars. Now there is one, maybe two.
4: So one left?
0: There's Slammers.
4: Slammers, yes.
0: And then I think there's one more.
4: Well, it used to be 50-50 when we were going out younger.
0: Because, you know, the gays and lesbians did not hang out like that. So they all had, and whatever the lesbians had, the gays had to have. So they all had all their own.
4: All that shit, yeah. Except for Wednesday night.
0: Yeah, Wednesday, right, Wednesday night. Wednesday and occasionally night. There was crossover. There was crossover on approved
4: night. On a hip-hop night, Wednesday
0: night. But now, I mean, there's a handful of lesbian bars across the country. We've lost so many spaces here in New York. There have been so many spaces lost across the Midwest. And to your point, it is very expensive to operate, especially in this economy when all of your incidental costs are higher. Your costs to run sound and electricity and, you know, keep things cool. Your costs for food and beverage, like, has gone up. And so you have to raise your prices for drinks. But if you raise your prices for drinks too much, the girls can't come through. Cause I went to this one place and it was like, you know, I think I had one, you know, and it was she's a fancy cocktail, you know, they put all the stuff. And she's like, $23-$24. And I'm just like, okay, I can do one of those.
2: And then to get lit, you need 3 of those.
0: You need 3 of those. So you spend, I joke all the time, like to be here in New York, like you walk out spend $50 before you leave your door. Like it is so easy to just walk down the street spending money. If you go out, then you're going to even do more of that. Now people, I'm sure, are going to be like, well, you don't have to go out. You don't have to do all this, but fuck you. And we ain't talking about that.
1: No,
0: we talk
1: I
0: about the bitches
1: out.
0: That like to go out, right? That like to be out in community. Yes, we can't stay home. And sometimes I stay home, but we're talking about the girls that like to go out.
1: Right.
0: What y'all got to say over there? Y'all quiet over there, sis.
4: No, we just want you to, like, you know, I really think that is a good thing. Because when I first came to New York City, I was going to Esquilita's a lot.
0: Oh, yes, Esquilita.
4: Way, way back in the day. And I remember going to No Parking, which was a bar that was in Washington
0: No
4: Heights.
0: Parking.
4: It was about as big as this room.
0: Uh-huh.
4: That's where a lot of the Black queer people hung out. And then, of course, when we had Boxers in Washington Heights.
0: Oh, yeah.
2: Yeah, I remember that.
0: Yeah, yeah, yeah.
4: And I always loved it because I said the white people always left at 10:30.
0: They did. They did. And then
4: the Black people left at about 1:30, 1:45.
0: Yeah.
4: No,
0: yeah.
4: Because what happened was they always, you know, they would start playing that, like, the pop version of stuff. Then the Jennifer Lopez would come. Then Shakira then started to get real, real deep. Then when you hear that bachata, honey, that bitch is from Colombia, you're like, oh, I don't know, this is time for me to go. Right. Then all the Black girls hit it, and then the Latin girls have their space. So I remember, like, all of that. But it is, like, I think that is wonderful that you guys are catering spaces like that. Because I mean, we didn't, when I was younger, we didn't really have those type of spaces, you know, for people. Like, see the Butch Queen now. Now, I always considered gay. You know, that was all right. I said, I'm just gay. You know, didn't have a word for it at the time. But I think that is so great that to see that the newer Black generation is cultivating a space.
0: Back in the day, we were actually considered femme, which is wild.
4: We were considered more feminine because we had feminine traits. And yeah. I was just like, you know.
0: But now that's not the case.
4: Yeah. It's interesting.
2: I think something that's so interesting about Butch Queen Hour. Oh, sorry. I gotta come closer. I think something that's so interesting about Butch Queen Hour is a lot of times I think that what some events are missing is community, like the community aspect, right?
4: Yes.
2: We got together underground to formulate community in ballroom, right? We got together at the pier to formulate community by voguing. And tomorrow we're hosting a photo shoot. We're doing free portraits for Butch Queens to come out and get their photos taken. And that's just us finding our ways to, like, also make sure that we keep the community aspect grounded. Free. We're using our own money to, like, pay for the studio, pay for the photographer. And we're doing that because we want to highlight a level of intentionality. People don't only want to hear certain types of music. They don't only want an experience. They want community. They want to feel connected to something. And I feel like a lot of event spaces are missing that. And we're really trying to make sure that we lean back into the culture of being queer, which is community first.
0: Exactly. I think that's a really good point that I want to pick up after the break, because there's a lot of discussion about what community means and how you build community and whether there's a cost to being a part of community or building community. So I want to talk about that when we come back. We've got some more music coming up. Let me scroll and see. Ooh, we got some Kevin Aviance. We got some Honey Dijon. We got a little Nas X coming up. We got a whole bunch of shit coming up here on Queer State of Mind. We'll be back in just a moment. Stick around. 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

0: Welcome back to Queer State of Mind, live on Radio Free Brooklyn. We got Shane and Shaquille in the studio from Butch Queen Hour. We talk all kinds of shit. We talk about all kinds of stuff. And what we are going to talk about next is creating community and how community has become somewhat of a charged word, right? Because there's community that naturally materializes because people come together. There's intentional communities that people work to build. And then there's some communities that seem to be about community, but maybe about other things, right? And so there's discussion about, is community free? Should community be free? What costs are associated with creating community? So as party promoters, as people in the scene, what do you think about that idea of building community? And does it take away from building community when there's a cost attached?
1: So, something that I've been living by recently, I think party promoters, DJs are shamans, right? Mm-hmm. You bring people together, you know, you're uniting people, but the shaman got to eat. So with that being, and what I mean by that is like, I think there needs to be a healthy balance, yeah. Right? So like, parties are very expensive. DJs are not, a good DJ once usually like 150, 100 an hour. And that's like low. It could go up to 200, 300 an hour, 400 an hour. Mm-hmm. Some venues charge, some venues do not, right? And you have a graphic designer. So if you want to do things that are great for the community, they do charge money, right?
0: Yep.
1: So that's the responsibility of the consumer who's participating in the community, right? But as the party promoters, charging people $40 and $50 and they're not getting a free drink, they're not getting open bar, I do think that we also have to like do the onus and realize that our community is marginalized.
0: Yeah.
1: Queer people are losing jobs more than anybody else, absolutely, right? So therefore, like, we cannot have parties that are exorbitant that people can't afford. So like with us, we're trying to find a healthy balance. Like Butch Queen Hour, it's $10, right?
0: Yeah.
1: Get a ticket, I do is $15. But for Labor Day weekend, we're doing a free party. You know,
0: yes,
1: what I mean, you
0: know? So right.
1: Like there's a healthy balance of, yeah, like, okay, we have to find ways to make sure that we sustain, but then we also want to make sure that we give back, right? And then so that we do the photo shoot for free. So yeah, like there needs to be a healthy give and take.
0: I love that. I think, you know, because community is not monolithic, even though we think of it, right? There are some people who have different access levels. Some people have different monetary means. Some people have different needs and what they want from community. And if you're trying to bring something that's very inclusive, that's very intentionally connected to as many people as possible, then you have to meet them kind of where they're at. What do you think about the idea that, you know, things that if there is a cost involved, that it's somehow disingenuous? That idea that community always has to be free. And I think, too, it comes from, you know, a part of it, I think, is like, one, if you just don't have the resources, right, then you're looking for more things that are cost effective and economical, which makes sense. It's everybody's purses is tight right now. Let's talk about my purse tight today, you know. But there's a really good point about the fact that these events do cost. So, you know, I guess what is the way that we can show community that it's valuable to be a part of it, whether you're spending money or not?
1: I think that community exists in a multitude of forms as well, yeah, right? There's online community. You know, I used to see events in the past. They would go to the AIDS walk, and I don't really see people doing that anymore. And that is free, right? That's mm-hmm. That's us just uniting to like raise money for a cause. So I think a lot of times community extends beyond nightlife, especially like when it comes to something like Butch Queen Hour. As a DJ, I know everyone. I know a lot of people who come to my events, and I make sure I formulate relationships with them. Sometimes, let's say a trans man or a trans woman is saying they got evicted from their house, I'm connecting them with resources, yeah, right? So sometimes there's the immediate of, hey, I'm supporting you by creating a space for you. But also beyond that, I want you to know that I care about you in the space as well. I want to make sure you got home safely. I want to make sure when you come to the space, Shane hosts a lot, and he's a great host. We're cultivating relationships. We're meeting people. We're shaking people's hands. You know how many queer people are coming out for the first time and they just want to make a friend?
0: Yeah.
1: Right?
0: Yeah.
1: And they're afraid to say hi and like just going up to like, you know, our good friend. You know the one I'm talking about. He's shy. He's so beautiful. He's so shy. Aww. So every time I see him, I'm like, I go up to him and I'm like, come talk to him. Talk to her. So those little things, yeah, mean a lot as well. And I think some events have lost that, but I want to make sure that we have that, like people feel like they're coming to meet a friend, a man, a boo, a bae, yeah, somebody they click, whatever it is.
0: I mean, everything is not for everybody, but I think we can be intentional about creating these welcoming spaces. Like, I love that people come to events. Like, this is the first time I've been to something gay. We had that at Trivia too. It's like, I've never come out to a queer event or a queer bar, but I felt like this is something I could come to, right? And I think that is such a quintessential part of community. And I think the other part of the community piece that y'all are doing is the music, right? and really censoring our music. We were talking about, like, you know, Butch Queen music can be anything. It doesn't have to be one thing or the other. It can go from Kylie Minogue to Megan Thee Stallion and back to Drake or whatever. Like, it's the vibe, it's the moment. So what does it mean for y'all to be able to curate these musical experiences for people that really reinforce who we are as a community?
2: I think something that is missing from Black nightlife and even Black queer nightlife is just the promotion and positioning of queer artists for club music. Mm-hmm. Like, there's so many indie queer artists, and, you know, I would say even like a step above indie, that are like doing well and people are streaming and people, they have attention, but the DJs aren't playing their music. They're not being promoted. They're not getting partnerships, and, you know, brands aren't reaching out to them. The record labels aren't reaching out to them. And it's like, why? Like, we're in 2026.
0: I know.
2: So
0: but it's still, but it's also the same tropes, the same things. You know, you look at the DJs that are getting the headline spot, mm-hmm. you know what they look like, and they might come from Europe, or now you're seeing, you know, you're seeing DJs from more around the world, but like DJs that look like us mm-hmm. aren't getting the same visibility.
2: Exactly. Bookings, exactly. You know? So it's like double fold. Like, we're not getting the opportunities to promote the people in our community that are, you know, giving this music to us and feeding us these amazing cultural moments, and they're not being promoted, and the energy kind of like dies down from there. Like, we have to create spaces where things can be celebrated in order for them to live on continuously. So I think BQ Hour is so important in that regard, because we are promoting artists that are like doing boots on the ground journalism right now, and, you know, just need a space for us to, number one, come in contact with their music, but also just like sustain hype over it mm-hmm. and create cultural moments and memories around it.
0: Yeah. When you think about somebody like Saucy Santana, right, who we talked about on the show, like able to captivate like just a sound, you know, like a piece of like a word, a phrase, a line into this whole thing that has taken over, you know, I don't even know how far it's taken over, but, you know, it's really gotten inculcated in popular culture. And this is a gay Black person, gay Black man, that has been able to create this cultural moment. I just hope that they get all the coins that they should, because there's been a lot of sampling. There's been a lot of, like, you know, mm-hmm. you know, her Quiet on a Creek airwear. So I hope she's getting all the coins. All the coins. What are you going to say, Stadia?
3: I was going to say, I think yes. I think Sauce is very smart in essence. I think that what Saucy Santana has done with that thing is he's utilizing, it's a double entendre in that sense. So people are, we know
0: like
3: what
0: a triple
3: it means.
0: Entendre.
3: Yeah, it's just a lot.
0: Quadruple.
3: So depending on where you're from and who you are, and even what generation you are, it means something completely different in that sense. But it's controversial enough to make the straight people go, mm-hmm. when he's not even talking about it. They don't even know what's happening. So that's what I think is kind of great about that. And
0: In linguistics, we call it indexing, right? You index meaning based on your, you know, cultural relevancy, your understanding, your experience. And so when you hear the words, like, we all can hear the same utterance, right? The same sentence, the same words. And we can glean different meanings from those sentences based on all the things that we have up here. And so I think that's, you know, why these spaces are so important. You know, we were talking outside, and it's just like, I love when we have guests that is just like, it just flows. Like, we don't have, there's nothing to like, you know, sometimes you have, and all our guests are great. I love all our guests, love our guests, but sometimes
3: everyone,
0: when we have guests and it's just like, oh, well, we just keep it. Like, it's just that natural. I want to know, I'm going to pivot a little bit to continue to talk about music, but I want to know what y'all are listening to. Who are the people that we should be listening to right now?
1: Oh my God. There's a girl named Slater. Do you know Slater? She has a song called Beat Up Chanel's. And like, it reminds me very much of Azealia Banks 212, but a white girl singing it.
0: Ew.
1: My family's Jamaican, so like, I love dancehall music. Uh-huh. And there's this guy named Kibba, and he's making dancehall house a thing. Like, and it's
0: because,
1: so like, you go, Kibba, how you about so? And it's like, up, like, it's really, really like up tempo dancehall music. So I've been really into dancehall house, because you made a really good point that the DJs who often get booked, I feel like people they have to play house music to become mm-hmm. popular. And I'm just like, no, I want to play Butch Queen music and I want it to become popular.
0: Yeah. So, and it doesn't, like, house is great. I love house, but I also love trance. I love like jungle. I love drum and bass. I love like really like garage. They call garage was like, I like so many different genres that don't get played as much anymore. It all has to sound like that kind of, I don't know.
3: Well, yeah, I think a lot of the stuff is just kind of being mass produced. Like, yeah. I mean, the house that people play now, most of the house that people play now is not really a house.
0: Yeah.
3: It's kind of house adjacent, you know, just for the masses in essence.
4: Apartment.
0: It's apartment.
3: It's condo. To your point, like, you know, with us, like, when we do, I do a lot of African house music. If you never heard that, that's even, like, further. It's very much, like, based on, like, Cameroon and Central. And it literally sounds like you can vogue to it, but it's, like, a hardcore, like, African, like, beat. Like, hardcore, like, drumming, like, warrior type shit. So I think, like, you know, there's a lot of different types of music out there, in essence, that we all can enjoy. I mean, we create it all. That's
2: true. I want to hear more pop and R&B in the club. Like, I'm sorry.
3: Oh yeah. Back in the day, they used to do that a lot. That they would play a lot of more pop. I don't like I hate remixes of fast songs.
2: Yeah.
3: That's one of my pet peeves. Yeah. Unless it's like a really, really good remix, I do not like a remix.
0: Well,
3: of a
0: you
3: fast
0: can
3: song.
0: Change the style of the fast song, but don't like just give me an extra up tempo beat of a fast.
3: Like, unless it's like from the, of course, you know, our old days of the Hex Hector,
0: the Hex Hector remix era. Yeah, the remix era. The remix era was a special period of time.
3: And that's, you know, the Deborah Cost, nobody. So that era, those type of stuff. Yeah, so it's interesting.
5: Yeah, actually, a few weeks ago was at Nowadays, and they played a remix of Eve's Satisfaction. It was like with like a disco beat. I love this. Like, I love this collaboration. The fact that you can actually hear, like, I'll go into space where we can, like, you know, hear rap music, but like in a way that's like fun and dancey.
3: Yeah.
1: People are loving, I mean, it's always been popular, but Jersey Club is having its moment right now.
3: Oh, they're back again?
1: Back. And like, I feel like I have like Beyonce Freakum Dress Jersey Club. I'm Trim Jersey Club. Mm-hmm. I'm Nicki Minaj Jersey Club. And people are loving the Nola Bounce sound right now.
0: I've liked Big Freedia for a long time. And like, even though Big Freedia's kind of transitioned to doing some other stuff, like had a whole, which I love the gospel album. It's actually one of my favorite albums.
3: Praise him.
0: One of my favorite albums of all time. But like, that's how I first got into Bounce. And like, it feels very inherently queer, but also not, right? It feels like it really like is the integration of that, like that Butch Queen, not juxtaposition, but, merge, meshing.
3: Yeah.
0: I love it.
2: And I think Brown Licka, one of the DJs that is DJing at the next BQ Hour and DJed at the last one and DJs at a lot of iconic indie queer events. Mm-hmm. He has kind of like mastered this like southern, northern blend of music and like bounce, trap. Like, he kind of blends everything together. And, you know, it's kind of like spaces I feel like queer people, maybe people assume that queer people like might not listen to, or, you know, spaces that we're traditionally excluded from. But I feel like he kind of like hones in on this like really like masculine sound, but like ass shaking, you know, like you have it at its foundation. Like, it's something that makes you want to move. And like, it's kind of a reclamation almost.
1: I agree. And I think that Shane and I talked about, like, a lot of times I feel like queer spaces, queer spaces feel very limited to like what we can and cannot play. And I think that my goal is to liberate people from that. Like, we should be able to play like pop music. We should be able to play R&B. Yeah. We should be able to play When Jesus Say Yes, Nobody Can Say No. You know what I mean?
3: That's my
0: It's one of her songs.
3: That's one of my songs.
0: Yes, it is.
3: Because so what I do is when I'm DJing, when I'm ready to go to my hardcore African section, because sometimes I get real, I say, let me see how far I can take these people. Because some people like just need Afro beats. I say, no, I'm going over here.
2: Yeah.
3: You know, the shit that did my tribal type music. So those songs are like my transition to like when I want to go to like the hardcore African stuff like that.
2: Yeah.
3: But I think to your point, I think we do need like a lot more like just plain pop stuff.
0: Yeah.
3: Sometimes. And it's just, sometimes people just want to hear something fun and something light. Sometimes you just want to hear like Papa Don't Preach by Madonna. That makes you go.
0: I feel like a lot of the you know, if you look at the Billboard Hot 100, right? The standard of like what's popular in this country, it's a lot of depressing stuff and none of it's really pop music.
3: All country now.
0: There's a lot of country. Well, there's country-ish, then like there's Drake. And then there's like random, you know, sometimes there's a rap artist. SZA's been on the Hot 100 for a while. But there's no pop music really not a lot. No. I don't want to say there's none, but like it definitely seems like there's not as much as there once was. Yeah, because I mean, there's not as much of the genre.
5: Yeah, I mean, I don't want to listen to Olivia Rodrigo. Do you?
0: Yeah. Also, I'm old. So okay, like my
3: that's not for you.
0: My pop. I guess that is true.
3: Our pop is different.
0: My pop has fossilized. Yes. It ended with Rihanna. If there's anything, like, it's very hard for me to get into any new music after, like, you know, 2015.
3: Where no one does pop anymore. Everybody tries to do, tries to put things together or blend genres unsuccessfully a lot. No one just, like, does plain pop music. It's like, when you hear this song, you're like, this is a pop song. And that's why I always laugh with people sometimes when I go dancing somewhere. I say, I want to hear Katy Perry. Not because I absolutely love Katy Perry. Sometimes I just want to hear a real pop song that is just pop. No remix. Just put on Teenage Dream. I'm going in.
2: Literally.
3: In that sense, you know, in that way. But I think that, to your point, I think us as Bush Queens and DJs and all that, I think, like I said, we grew up on all these things. That's our masculine and feminine, because we're in a lot of different positions.
0: All right, we're at the end of the first hour. We need to get through to hour two here on Queer State of Mind on Radio Free Brooklyn. Thanks so much for listening. Stay tuned. We'll be back in just a moment.
3: Well, speaking of fucked up, honey.
6: Yes.
3: Thank you.
6: I was like, she don't came up. Look at her. Look at God.
5: Getting merch.
3: I don't know if that's God, but yeah, look at something, honey. He's not going to let me do anything. Let's get that right.
6: Yes. Bitch, I see what you did there.
3: You see what I did there.
6: And I appreciate it.
7: It's amazing. This remix will literally give you life.
3: Okay, yeah, we're listening to Queer State of Mind. I'm going to let these queens calm down.
7: Because they do need to calm down.
3: They're doing the most.
8: All right. What I want.
3: What is happening? What is happening on the record right now?
6: Say your girlfriend. I'm like, nah, this is my good Judy. Bitch, what the fuck you mean?
3: Right. Ladies with an attitude, fellas that are not in the mood, continue.
0: Time for the messy hour, right here on Queer State of Mind on Radio Free Brooklyn. Good afternoon, Radio Free Brooklyn. You're listening to Queer State of Mind. We're live for our second hour. We've got all the hosts in the studio today, plus we got two special guests from the Butch Queen Hour. Hey!
9: Hey!
0: Welcome, hey, everyone. Thanks again for joining us, Shaquille and Shane. We've got a whole second hour coming up. We've got more music coming up, and we're going to talk about our Butch Queen shit, because that's what we're doing today. Exactly. I want to dig into the experience of creating events. Like, what's it like to curate it? We're all people that create events. So I'd like to get into the weeds a little bit about what that's like. Also, there's like a Black queer takeover happening right now. Like, woo! we just everybody's just pulling up to New York City for the next couple weeks. We've got Black Pride that's coming later in August. There's like a bunch of events that are happening in the next 2 weeks. So we're going to talk about the Black queer explosion coming up here on Queer State of Mind. But first, we are going to listen to some more tracks. What I got coming up here? Oh, okay. So these two artists, three artists, actually, I discovered on the internet, like just through Instagram, which rarely happens, but like they all like somehow found it to my algorithm. And I'm just like, oh, shit, these are good. Two of them are, I think, queer in the community. All of them are Black, and all of them are just doing amazing sound. So we're going to listen to Middle of It by Echoes. We've got Beharis, You Never Know. And then we've got Sikelela by Vumala here on Queer State of Mind. So stick around. We'll be right back in just a moment here on Radio Free Brooklyn. It's the only place we are.

0: Welcome back to Queer State of Mind, live on Radio Free Brooklyn. We got a full house. We're talking with Butch Queen Hour. And y'all event is coming up when? When can we come through?
1: Thursday, August 27th, and it starts at 10 p.m. till 2 a.m., and it might go later.
0: Ooh, y'all gonna have me out in the streets late at night. It's at Come On Everybody.
1: Come On Everybody.
0: Come On Everybody, which is on Franklin up in Bed-Stuy. Very, very cute bar. Again, shout out to Eric. Runs a very great place. Like, really cold space for us. Like, you could come through with whatever type of event you want to, and it's like, we gonna do it. And that's really, really what we need. I want to know, as event planners, event promoters, what does it take? What are some of the lessons learned, the hard lessons learned, the easy lessons learned about putting an event together? What has it been like? Walk us through that.
1: I will say one thing that comes, you're going to have an event that does not do well.
0: Yep. And you're going to have to eat that, right?
2: Amen.
1: No one might come to the first one. I think that people get ambitious and they think throwing events is easy. You might not get paid for some. You might not see money. You might not ever see money.
0: Yeah.
1: You might not ever see money. Yeah. I know people who throw the biggest parties and they're in the red.
0: Yeah.
1: And like they can't seem to get out, but they're so in it that they can't get out of it.
0: Yeah.
1: Is more than DJs, is more than producers, graphic people, security, host, right? Mm-hmm. Also leaning into other communities. So it really takes a village. And I think that people forget that. Don't shame.
0: Absolutely.
3: Yeah, I think it does, one, take a lot. I think also relying on the power of your community, too, is so important when you're beginning to throw events. Like, I'm very early on in my event curating experiences, right? Most of my events that I've thrown have been like at my university and my college years, like with the support of different departments and infrastructure for that type of thing. Like they want us doing that type of thing. But when you're purely doing it for the love of the game, like outside of your 9 to 5, like you're working before and after work, you need people that are, you know, believe in your vision, but also people that are just within your community that want to do things also for the love of the game. So like we have DJs that we've curated these, not curated, but DJs that we've developed these relationships with, that we've partied with before. We're giving them the opportunity to DJ, but, you know, they're also like doing these things, you know, again, for the love of the game. So it's the power of community too.
0: Yeah, I think, you know, that resonates a lot with even doing the show, right? Because you slowly build, right? And sometimes, you know, sometimes we don't even know people listening. We don't necessarily care. No, we want everybody to listen.
4: Bosnia. But,
3: we're like, doing well. We're doing well.
0: Yes, Bosnia. Yeah.
4: Doing well in Bosnia.
3: Literally doing well in Bosnia.
0: But you do it because, for the love of the game, for the love of community, for the dream of building something that, you know, really resonates with people. Talk to me about that dream. Cause you know, like, I know that there's like 5 steps ahead, right, of what you want to do. What does that dream look like? And how do you keep tuned in to that, even when the planning gets hard or that event doesn't bring in as many people as you thought it would?
1: Like, so they say when you have an idea, when you're a visionary, the universe conspires to bring your idea together for you. So like, even me, I've been thinking about Butch Queen Hour for the longest, and I'm just like, I'm a DJ, I'm a producer, and I don't have capacity to do this by myself, but I really, really want to do this. And then I met Shane, you know what I mean? And like within meeting Shane, he was able to help bring a lot of things that I just could not do, or people that I did not know, or ideas that would not come to me. So like in the breath of like leaning on community, like I truly believe that there are people out there who are like, I want to be a part of this. There are people who believe in your vision and want to bring it to life. So like, now, when I think about it, I think about, okay, right now we're at Come On Everybody, right? But how do we get to the point where we're in Miami catering to those Butch Queens?
0: Ow.
1: Right? How do we get to LA? I have a friend who's DJing a queer party in Jamaica. I know a lot of Butch Queens in Jamaica.
0: Look, okay, we need to talk about the Butch Queens in Jamaica, right? I think that's a whole, because really, you know, we are everywhere. And that's the thing. We are everywhere. Everywhere I have traveled, I have run into us. And that's where, you know, in the Philippines, in Japan, I think I maybe saw one more of us in Sweden. It was only one. But we are everywhere. And I think that is our power, is like this experience exists beyond borders, right? How do we connect with our Butch Queens in Jamaica and the UK and, you know, all these places around the world? What do we build to do that?
1: I think storytelling. So like, so one thing that I was just discussing that I think is missing from the party space is telling stories, right? Mm-hmm. Like, we don't want to just see the shirtless hot guy or the girl with the nice ass or the nice tits posing, like dancing. We want to hear about the people who come to the party, their experiences. Mm-hmm. We want it to be beyond, because events are beyond just events. Queer people started throwing events to feel safe, right? Uh-huh. So how do we elevate that to do more for queer people? Showcase their stories, showcase who they are, showcase their humanity in the best and the worst ways, which is why we want to do our photo shoot to kind of showcase all of what a butch queen is and then how diverse and the multifaceted nature of who we are.
3: I think the vision also includes making the event and also just kind of the atmosphere around the event very immersive and accessible. Again, back to that theme of accessibility. Like, I'd love to have different types of artists at the event, not just performers, maybe like a live painter who's painting a scene of like what's going on in the room or just painting whatever comes to their mind. Like, even Golden Hour had a live painter at their event and it was beautiful. Mm-hmm. I'd love to do like interviews at our party of people that are attending. Like, what happened today? Like, what's going on with you? What's your story? Where are you from? Where are you coming out from? Why are you here?
0: Yeah.
3: We were talking about having like a lot of social capture.
0: You want
3: event.
0: Us to come through and get some video and talk to Poke.
3: Come
0: we
3: through
0: will
3: with
0: do
3: that camera.
0: That. We will through. Do that.
1: Get a mic. We'll get a little like Mikey thing for you that says Butch Queen. I want it.
0: Yes.
1: Interview.
0: If you know how, I actually know where to order those. If
1: really?
0: You need one, yes. This my, that's my other job. That. You know, my other job is comm. So you know, that's what it is.
3: Love that. Well, you'll be getting an email from us.
0: All right, I'll be looking forward to that email, baby. Okay. Yes.
3: But yeah, definitely just including people in creative ways and coming up with creative solutions to include, you know, not just Butch Queens, but like people that are in community with Butch Queens and like want to also come out to the event and like experience as well. So I think it just takes a creative mindset to make sure we're pushing out the message and then, you know, cater to underserved and underrepresented communities that you might not even think of for these types of things.
0: Yeah, there's so many untapped parts of our community. People that are just looking to find their way in. And one thing, you know, realizing here in New York and also like looking at where I'm from in a new lens, it's like there is such a diversity of our experience. Like Black queer men, Black queer people, we show up in any and all forms, right? And I think what unites us is our ability to understand each other's experiences and share in community and share space. And the more places that do that, I think the more united we will be. I think we become, and I blame the pandemic. I blame the pandemic for a lot of things because she was wild and she just uprooted everything. But I think it did really rupture our sense of community and belonging. And, you know, it used to be nothing for us to go out and have parties and have fun and things. Like, I think we had to reimagine that. What's been the hardest thing of, you know, throwing these events? What's the thing that like keeps you up and is like, oh my gosh, what is that one thing that like really, I don't know, Licky stresses you out about about doing these?
3: I think the biggest thing on my mind is just the, honestly, the saturation of Black queer gay parties. Like, you go online now, and everybody's throwing a party right
0: everybody's
3: now. Everybody wants to be a host.
0: And literally, for the next 2 weeks, like, literally everybody's throwing a party. We're having one. I'm like, girl, it's everybody's throwing parties.
3: Yeah. Everybody, and everybody's like, everybody wants to be on a flyer, and everybody wants to be a host. And, you know, when you're on the other side of that, like, that can be quite discouraging. In a way,
0: it's the new MySpace top 8.
3: But right, but I do think like when you have a vision for something, like saturation can only keep you down so much. Like, right. I feel like in a city like New York, there's space for everybody, and you again just have to come up with creative solutions to differentiate yourself because there's always somebody looking for number one something new or something that just they identify with more than another thing. So I think, you know, it's not anything that's such a complete barrier, but it is hard.
1: I agree with Shane 1,000%. Like, I think it's so easy to like get nervous or get intimidated by what other people are doing because like, for example, sometimes you might throw an event the same day as somebody else and you're like, oh my God, like now people have to choose. But I think there's beauty in choice, right? Yeah. There should not be one Black gay party every Saturday.
0: Right.
1: There should be three. You know what I mean? Right. And people should come to one, come to the other, or come to their favorite.
0: Check them all out and see
1: check
0: which one fits.
1: Check them all out and see which one fits, you know? So like, in one breath, I get afraid because I'm just like, oh my God, like, what if they think this? What if they think that? Do I look like I'm trying to be too cool? Is the message landing?
0: Yeah.
1: All of those things that like, because you're putting yourself out there.
0: You are.
1: You're putting yourself out there. And I feel that way as a DJ as well. Like, if I'm not posting enough flyers, do I look like I'm the most booked? Should I be the most booked? Like all of those things. And now with this, it gives me the chance and Shane, hopefully, to like liberate myself from those things and just create and hope that the people that resonate with it come out. And the people who don't, hopefully you like the next one.
0: Yeah, I think that's really real. That like, I think we put a lot of pressure on things to be successful, for things to do X, Y, and Z. But sometimes just the experience, the creation is what is needed at that moment. And it'll grow to what it grows to. You know, you make these connections randomly. Like, I think I saw your flyer and I was like, oh, this is happening. Oh, let me talk to these bitches, see what's going on. And, you know, we reach out to people all the time and sometimes they don't respond. And so you never know. And y'all connected with us and we were like, made this happen. And I was so excited because this is exactly why we want to do this show, right? It's to bring people from our community that are doing amazing things and talk about them. So everybody knows, well, at least the people that listen to us know about the amazing things. And it builds the network even more out. We're going to get to some more music in just a moment. What I got coming up. So I got some Tyler coming up. I got That Girl. I got Welcome Like a Dog, Saucy Santana. I got the Celebration remix by Big Freedia. So
3: speaking my language.
0: She's going all over here. 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Here on Radio Free Brooklyn. Stick around.

0: Welcome back to Queer State of Mind, live on Radio Free Brooklyn. We've got all the girls in the studio. We've got our special guests here from Butch Queen Hour. We were just having a lively conversation about the intergenerational group that we have gathered here today.
1: Stop it!
0: We've got Shane that's 24. We've got Shaquille that's 32. We've got Duran in her 30s.
2: Seven,
0: the rest
2: 37.
0: Of us in
2: I'm
0: their
2: 37.
0: 40s.
2: I'm 37.
0: Yeah. You know, we've got a good group of folks.
1: But whatever's our ages.
0: I'm
1: 47.
0: I'm 43. I was trying to, you know, give you a little bit of discretion, bitch, but I put it out there. And you know,
2: Micah's 41.
0: Micah's shaking her head. Micah said, you better shut up. But I think it is really interesting because it is so rare that queer men gather across different age brackets. And I think those are some of the most valuable connections and important connections There's a lot of information transfer. There's a lot of knowledge transfer and there's a lot of solidarity building that can happen. So I'm curious, what is it like being 24 and out queer? What is it like now? Because when I was 24, it was wild. Like, you could still be, you know, experience a lot of like public discrimination for being gay. And so we were out, but we were like also like, not as out. So what is it like now being 24 and being in this environment now that we have?
3: Honestly, I feel generally free.
0: Yeah.
3: Like, I talk about my queerness at work with my manager at, like, my corporate job. Like, you know what I'm saying? Like, I can now, you know, I've developed a relationship with my parents to where, like, you know, they know I'm queer. And, like, I'm talking about my dating life. And I'm able to do crazy things out in New York and travel and do crazy things and not think a thing about it. And I think it's so amazing. There was a time where I was closeted and I wasn't doing anything. I wasn't dating. So I think, you know, New York has been like a gay awakening of sorts. Before I was in New York, I was actually in Brazil for some time. And that was definitely a gay awakening.
0: What was that like? Because I could only imagine what experiences you had in Brazil.
3: Well, I studied abroad there in 2022 and then I returned in 2023 for both of them, like 3 to 4 months at a time. And that was where I like first started clubbing, first started dating, first started learning about like various relationship types, like polyamory and like non-monogamy. And like, it was such an amazing experience. And that has like informed the way that I like move around New York and move around the United States now, which is interesting. So like, I have that context. But it just made me even more just like open. And I just really, you know, for lack of better terms, don't give a fuck.
0: I love to hear that. I
2: feel like that's the work of the girls.
0: Right.
2: Like,
0: yeah.
2: Generations of girls. Like for like the generation of Gen Z to be free out here.
3: Yeah. You know? And on the note of intergenerational gathering, like I learned all of those things in Brazil from men that were like in their mid-30s, like upper 30s. Like they really took me in. and taught me about all of these things, taught me about dating, taught me about, you know, going to the gay clubs and finding the gay communities and parties. And
0: And I think that, you know, I think we're trying to rebuild that now.
2: Queer mentorship.
0: You know, queer mentorship. Like, I think, you know, we always, when we have this discussion, have to acknowledge that a whole generation or a couple generations were lost, right, from our culture. And so it really did fracture that, like, generational passing down of knowledge. But I think we're now in a space where we are able to kind of share information and share understanding. And I think there's a lot to learn. Like, I think it's really empowering to see like queer kids now that are just like living their young queer lives, like doing and being as open, as free as they want to. And obviously, yes, we're in New York and like you can be a little bit different here than if you're somewhere else. But like, generally speaking, with all the things that have happened that have kind of moved us back, we still have a power in community. We're still able to gather and be ourselves and create space for ourselves, which would have been, trying to get a Black queer event, like a Butch Queer Hour event booked in the 90s would have been a challenge, right? So I think there has been that growth. Now, curious, you, Shaquille, you're 32, young millennial, you know. What has it been like for you, and you're a native New Yorker, so like, what has it been like for you to kind of see how this queer scene has changed and like how you have been engaged in the queer scene over time?
1: I think that my perspective is like a little different from Shane's because like when I was in high school, it was before Lady Gaga was a thing. So mm-hmm. like it was still normal to be called like a faggot in the streets or mm-hmm. a bati boy in mm-hmm. Brooklyn, right? And then Lady Gaga happened, then Ellen DeGeneres became a thing. And then like, you know, of course, like popular culture and popular media, like Obama said, like, you know, he's in support of queer marriage. Then you see mm-hmm. like a shift quickly. So like when I was in high school, I went to the High School of Fashion Industries okay. and it's a fashion school, but like you still had to be mindful about your queerness. So like everybody was gay. Right. All the boys were gay. And we had trans people there. So that was amazing, but it still was like you had to be mindful about how you came dressed yeah. to school and stuff like that. Right. So that was my first understanding. Like I can be queer, right? It's okay.
0: In this box.
1: Yeah. Right. In this, mm-hmm. I feel like when I was growing up, there was sanctuaries, right? There mm-hmm. was, the center, mm-hmm. The pier, then my high school, and then Chelsea, you know?
0: Yeah.
1: But then after college, I went to NYU and everybody's gay there.
0: Yeah.
1: I saw like an explosion that kind of happened quickly of like queer acceptance. Like, you know, now there's queer designers that people can wear. Like I wear a Mugler bodysuit to the clubs and like no one's stopping me or harassing me.
0: Yeah.
1: And it's interesting for someone like me because like that was not my understanding when I was like in my early 20s. I still had to like, I would sometimes wear something and like have a t-shirt over it. Mm-hmm. And then when I got to the club, take the t-shirt off.
0: Yeah.
1: So that was very like when I would go to XL was a thing. When I would go to Escalitas, when I would go to Stage 48. Mm-hmm. See, like these are things.
0: Stage 48. Yeah.
1: These were like what I like. That was my introduction to queer spaces. Stage mm-hmm. 48, XL, Escalitas, Vogue nights on mm-hmm. Mondays at Escalitas. So I still had to have a certain level of like discernment because mm-hmm. you can get your ass beat, you know, and you could get hurt even in the 2012, 2013s, oh, yeah. right? Even now you still can, right?
0: Yeah.
1: But now, similar to Shane, I do feel very free. Like I wear crop tops outside and feel happy. I wear like Dion Lee tops that are altered and custom and I feel safe, you know? And that's something that's, I think I credit a lot of the generation that came before us, right? For fighting. Sure. And then I think now the younger generation for being so fearless, you know, one in six Gen Zers identify as queer. And mm-hmm. I think everybody's always a little gay. I think everybody's a little gay in my opinion.
0: Okay. Yeah.
1: But I think now for me, similar to Shane, I do feel free. Like I went to Columbia and went to the biggest gay club in Latin America that had 7 floors and felt free. I went to DR and went to the gay club there. I studied homophobia in Jamaica and went to an underground gay club there and felt fine. Ooh, so like,
0: I would love to. So like we do have to have you back just to talk about those experiences. Cause I think one of the things I would love to explore more is like, what is it like for Black queer men around the world? Right. Because we all have these shared experiences, but we also have the different levels of oppression that exist and the different levels of oppression that exist because of our Blackness, right? Yeah. There are some places where Blackness is not an issue, like Jamaica, right? But then queerness, still very much an issue. Not changing. A lot of parts of the Caribbean are changing. A lot of parts of Asia. So there is this shift that we're seeing.
1: It's so funny. There was the Jamaican Day Parade a couple weeks ago. Mm-hmm. And when I was there, there was a Jamaican guy in a yellow wig twerking on the float.
0: And ooh, child. Right on Ocean Avenue, girl. Right on Ocean Avenue.
1: And they were cheering him on.
0: Yes.
1: They cheered him on. Yeah. And then somebody made a video bashing him and everybody was bashing that person.
0: Right.
1: So things are changing.
0: That is very real. Like, you know, especially in the online spaces, like, you know, sometimes you see the homophobia, you see the transphobia, but you also see people being like, we're not fucking with that. We're not doing that. What you're not going to do, like, you know, like there was this video that was going around about a queer man, queer Black man who had graduated from college. And like most of the posts were like overwhelming, like congratulations. And there was a few that was just like, I would never let a son like that. Why, blah, blah, blah. Why he got to be like that? Why he got to be all like that? And it's like, why are you focused on his presentation instead of like the fact that he just got a PhD, right? You know, and so there's going to be that element there. But I think it is important to acknowledge that culture is shifting. It is shifting. And how has that made you feel to see that shift?
1: I think that like it's so cool being a millennial because you've seen a shift from technology. We remember life without technology to life with technology.
0: Sometimes I want to go back to her, yeah, to be quite honest.
1: Yeah, like I remember those moments, right? So it's really cool to be reminded of like, I remember I would hide in middle school in the bathroom when we would change classes because they would bully me for being feminine or being gay. Mm-hmm. So for all of that to happen, for it to now be very cool to be gay, like now there's like, hetero questioning, hetero curious. There's like all of these new terminologies, right. And even like somebody in my family came up to me the other day and she was like, I experimented in college. And I'm like, whoa. So
0: it's wild how queer you find out your family is as you get older. Cause like, I swear you would have
2: just didn't talk about it.
0: There was no homosexuals anywhere in my family. And then when I get older, like, first of all, half my cousins is gay. We all like, it is just wild. It's absolutely wild. And, you know, I think now we can talk about these things. 20 years ago, we could not talk about these things. Yeah. And that is growth, you know.
4: I'll say this much real quickly. And to that point, like, it's interesting when I go to funerals, whatever, family reunions, and to see, like, I do have younger cousins that are out. When I say that shit is weird to me,
0: yeah,
4: as out. A West African,
0: right?
4: Weird as fuck.
0: Yeah.
4: But it's very interesting, and we have come a long way, especially from when I started many moons ago. It has. I'm so proud. I'm a little jealous.
0: Yeah.
4: No, I have a lot of jealousy for it. I wish that
0: a little bit.
4: Yeah. I have a lot of jealousy for it, but at the same time, there's something I like the knowledge I have from that.
1: But we stand on your shoulders.
4: Yeah.
1: Like, it wouldn't be possible if it was like, you know, that's why I do think queer mentorship is, yeah, like, I, like, you know, even with Shane, right? Yeah. Like, Shane is a little younger than me, but like, I'm learning a lot from Shane, and mentorship, yeah, goes both ways.
0: Absolutely,
1: because,
0: yeah,
1: Shane is telling me, this is the queer artist you need to hire. This is the hottest girls in the community right now. And I'm telling Shane, yeah, this is how you start to host parties. This, yeah, is how you do it. You know what I mean?
0: Yeah.
1: So, and then I'm here, and then like, we're having this conversation about a Butch Queen Alliance. So like, it all of the work is done because we stand on your shoulders. Right. You know what I mean? And that's the beauty, yeah, in it all. Mm-hmm. Like, the fact that like I get to meet someone like you, because like I do think queer mentorship is dying, but because of folks like you all and folks who like Generation Y and Generation, and then the folks that we lost during the HIV epidemic, yeah, we stand on their shoulders.
0: Yeah.
1: And I don't even the name Butch Queen, it comes from ballroom folks.
0: It comes, yeah, from ballroom. Like, yeah.
1: I want to make that clear.
0: That's why, you know, that's why it's funny for me, because it's like I never would have walked Butch Queen as a, like back in the day. That would not have been me. I, right, might have been Schoolboy or something else, but I wouldn't have been Butch Queen. But it's now like it has become this new kind of identity marker in our community. And I think it's really, really powerful. Like it's really, really powerful that we can stand in our truth and be who we are and not have to negotiate different parts of it to feel accepted, to feel wanted.
3: I think also on that note, like even as somebody that is Gen Z, I think things continue to shock and inspire me as well. Like from younger Gen Z and like just young kids that are now going to prom with a guy, like,
0: right,
3: queer boys that are going to prom with boys. Like even just a few years ago, I was in high school.
0: Could you
3: and
0: imagine?
3: I would have never even considered that as an option, mm-hmm, of like asking a boy to go to prom with me, or like even just dating in high school. Like, yeah, when I see younger teenage boys just being able to experience love and like teenage love, that is so inspiring to me, because I know that I didn't get to, yeah, experience that even as a young person. So it's just really fun to see how things are continuing to evolve, how queer people are gaining humanity and like are being humanized like through experiences.
0: Yeah.
4: I remember gathering at like friend's apartment to watch. You remember the celluloid closet?
0: Yeah.
4: Like '97, yeah, it came out. Mm-hmm. So we used to like gather with like groups of people to go watch like gay stuff. Like if there was like a one gay character on the TV show.
0: Oh yeah, all the gays.
4: Someone would have a party at the house, mm-hmm, like in the midnight, and we'll all go on to college and go watch that. It was literally like that. But I was lucky because in Columbus, Ohio, especially in the night, Columbus, Ohio was very, very gay. It was like a gay dot that no one really knew about around the country. So I was very lucky to be able to have that experience. And I was also very lucky to find black gay friends,
0: yeah,
4: in the mid-90s and form a group of people. So, but yeah, all this stuff is so interesting and so new. I love the fact that the kids don't have to do anything. I said, oh baby, you never had to get a date from the phone lines.
0: look
4: baby,
0: we have a pill and you can just do what you want to do to your heart's content safely, right?
4: Yeah,
0: that did not exist.
4: That did not exist, honey.
0: We were scared. We was out here scared in these streets.
4: You be like,
0: a condom and a prayer. Hoping.
4: That was it.
0: Waiting. You remember them waits? You remember them waits when the test took 3 days?
4: A week.
0: Yeah.
4: In the 10 days, sometimes I remember you will go get a test and you have to wait like 10 days before the test came back. And then your whole body is like shaking and you think about everything you've done.
0: You can't touch shit for 10 days. You're just like, I'm not doing anything.
4: Right.
0: Like
4: you had to do the sidewalk sale.
0: Oh, Lord Jesus. Sale.
4: You know, that was a hard time.
1: It's so funny that y'all mentioned that, because as I think about nightlife, right, and how the intersection of sex and nightlife, and like, so we were just talking, the parties that are like popping, they're all like, they have dark rooms. Like, dark rooms are like
3: sex coded.
1: Yeah. So, like, thinking about like how underground spaces started to keep us safe, and now underground spaces are where they keep us safe, build community, but we also engage in coitus.
0: Yeah, well, I mean, we're, you know, right now the city council, I believe, or the legislators in the state are trying to eliminate New York State's ban on adult venues, bathhouses, things like that. That came from the AIDS epidemic as a safety measure, protection, but now doesn't really have the same need, right? It is always interesting, you know, those spaces, sexualized spaces, they're not necessarily in a bad way. Just, I feel like we as people deserve those spaces. They're completely normal. Why not have them as long as they're consensual and things like that? But, you know, whereas dark rooms used to be a matter of necessity, I think now they're a matter of like novelty, mm-hmm. right?
4: Correct.
0: Yeah, they're just kind of hearkening to a previous era. But that's the end of the show, y'all. We had to We got to the end. Hey. Before we go, I want y'all to tell people where we can find you, where we can find Butch Queen Hour, how we can get tickets for the party, everything that the people need to know.
3: You can follow Butch Queen Hour on Instagram at BQ Hour, and the link for tickets for the parties in the bio. They're sold through Dice. We'll see you at Come On Everybody on August 27th at 10 p.m. Be on time. Or a little fashionably late.
0: I'm be fashionably late. I'm be running from another gig, girl.
4: Whatever your heart desires. Brooklyn. We can go together.
0: Yeah. We got after trivia. Yeah. After trivia. We'll
3: come. Exactly. Yeah. And then you can find our Instagrams on the BQ Hour Instagram. I'm at Shane Shakur.
1: And I'm at Romblay, Romblay.
3: Awesome. Yeah, we'll see y'all there.
0: Make sure to follow them. Make sure to follow Butch Queen Hour. And make sure to come through tomorrow to Poppers and K. It's going to be at Secrepore from 5 to 9. Our resident DJs will be spinning. And we hope to see you there. And we'll see you again on Queer State of Mind next week here on Radio Free Brooklyn. Thanks, everyone. Have a good Saturday.
4: 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We've got
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1: 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Bye.
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0: Today, I'm at Testo Northern Italian Restaurant on the corner of Scholes and Leonard Street, where owners and managers Max and Dominic first opened the restaurant's doors in 2012.
1: Max knows more about it because he's actually Italian.
2: What's your favorite dish here?
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2: By Brooklyn.
1: We came together with another partners of ours, and we took a look, and we fell in love with the place, and we decided to open a Testo.
2: How are things going right now with everything that's going on? I see you guys have a really nice outdoor setup. This is great.
1: Thank you for that. We're waiting. We're in survival mode. Mm-hmm. But people are still coming. A lot of regulars still show up, you know.
2: And you guys have takeout, right?
1: All the time.
2: All the time?
1: Takeout is our main bread, I suppose, yeah. When you walk in a dream, but you know you're not.

Oh, I'm here. Just cleaning up. They were in it for the pizza, big pizza party. Just cleaning up, tidying up. You are listening to It Gets Weird on the radio. It's the internet, but it's the radio. Let's pretend. It's the radio. It's Radio Free Brooklyn. The show, I said the show, It Gets Weird. I'm your host, Triple G. And yeah, we had pizza. I heard someone there mention wanting meatloaf or being upset about meatloaf. Pizza was on the menu the whole time. I don't know what that little one was talking about. We are in it just for the pizza. How dare they? This is Dr. Lonnie Smith, jamming with a few other musicians. I think it's a trio. We got a guitar and a drum. And yeah, that last one was Nowhere, Pizza. Before that, Shogunade by Ryuichi Sakamoto. We had, of course, Noi with, is it Icy? Easy? I don't know. ISI. Opening track of their classic from over 50 years ago, Noi 75. We had the Inhuman League. Great work by the Inhuman League. You were working as a cocktail bar. You were working as a waitress in a cocktail bar. Good thing this is the internet. Before that, Beat It by Michael Jackson, but every note is C. I don't actually know how to play music, or I don't know how to read music, so I don't know if that's actually true, that it's every note

0: You'll have to check me on that. We had Funky Town, but it was a flute fail. We can call it Fluky Town. It's by this musician Kahan, or this person, or this robot, I don't know, Kahan. Funky Town. The Beatles. I mean, I don't even know if they play on that, but we had what was going to be a track on the White Album. It was supposed to, I believe, lead into Good Night, the closing song of the album. But that was an instrumental called The Beginning, and it's the first track on Anthology 3. The Beatles, if you weren't picking up what I'm putting down. And we started with William Winant and Peter Garland from this album a few years ago that I really liked, The Basket Weave Elegies. That was the third song on that album called Very Quiet Still. Brings us a little over halfway there. This show's on every Friday, 8 a.m. Eastern, 7 a.m. Central. And you could go listen to past ones at rfb.nyc/IGW. Hey, Lonnie, where'd you go? Where'd you go? No. Come back. Oh, here you are. Okay. Thank you. What was I saying? Oh, yeah. So, rfb.nyc/IGW. And while we're at it, Radio Free Brooklyn is a non-profit freeform radio service, if you will. 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Okay, enough of that. Because You know what? That little brat was complaining about meatloaf. You know what?
1: On a hot summer night, would you offer your throat to the wolf with the red roses?
2: Will he offer me his mouth?
1: Yes.
2: Will he offer me his teeth?
1: Yes.
2: Will he offer me his jaws?
1: Yes.
2: Will he offer me his hunger?
1: Yes.
2: Again, will he offer me his hunger?
1: Yes.
2: And will he starve without me?
1: Yes.
2: Then does he love me?
1: Yes.
2: Yes.
1: On a hot summer night, would you offer your throat to the wolf with the red roses?
2: Yes.
1: I bet you say that to all the boys.

That was Beck off of his album from quite a while ago. I used to listen to that one, that CD, a lot. It's actually the CD that I would listen to a lot. That's what I played it from. Off the album Mutations. The song, Bottle of Blues. He only said it a few hundred times. I like that one. A kind of country, jangly type fun one. Before that, a much newer album, like from last year, off of Stone's Throw Records. Is It Now is the album. The band, Automatic. The song, Black Box. Man, another album that I really liked a few years ago, Canyon, is the... I don't know why I'm saying the album first. The artist is one who I've... Another one of these artists that I've never heard pronounced. I've read about her. Salali, I think. S-A-L-O-L-I. Full Moon is a song off of the album Canyon. We had Richard Hell, Blank Generation, and we started with Meatloaf. You took the words right out of my mouth. Thank you again for hanging out. Catch you next time.

0: 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No. Yes. No. Yeah, what?
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Today is a sunny day here in Bushwick, Brooklyn, but yesterday it was raining. And as I was in my apartment, not far from here, a few blocks from here actually, I was looking at the window and I thought, what an amazing day. At the same time, I was laid on my bed and I felt kind of lonely. And as you know, here in this show, often we think or we reflect about language, but also we try to bring a word with every show. I thought on one word, and that was acurrucar. And acurrucar in Spanish means to cuddle. And as I was looking at the rain, I started to think why we as humans sometimes are influenced by the weather, especially the rain. So I thought it would be a good idea to today use the show to make a reflection on why the weather influences us as people, individuals, but also, as you know, in this show, we often try to reflect about the experiences of the collective. So today I want to use the music that you are listening on the back. We are listening to Floating Points and Farah Sanders, two musicians that I really love and previously I programmed here in this show. Floating Points is a musician and producer from London. He's well known for doing these collaborations with classical musicians. You're listening on the back. Those beautiful strings from the London Symphonic Orchestra and the saxophone of Farah Sanders, an American saxophonist who is responsible for creating some of the best music that I ever listened, but also a spiritual jazz. So if today you're kind of feeling some spiritual, please join me today. Also, if you're listening a little bit of scratchy background noise, that means that I'm putting vinyls here live in the studio in Radio Free Brooklyn. My name is Hector Richachato. You're listening to El Duelo de la Lengua, The Grief of the Tongue, here in Radio Free Brooklyn.

Such a beautiful music. We are listening to Continuum One from Nala Cinefro, a London-based musician that mixes electronics with jazz. She plays the harp, and she's part of this scene of musician that I played before here in the show that now is called the London New Jazz Scene. And actually, I learned about the music from Nala Cinefro back in the days during the pandemic when I was back home in Mexico. I remember that suddenly I saw this record that I loved, the cover, and I started to listen to music and I was like, this is so great. But this record that is called Continuum is almost a 1.5 hour length piece with lots of layers and interesting collaboration as Nubia Garcia that we are listening on the saxophone on the back, this well-known musician also from London. And as I was listening to this music back home, also looking at the rain, and as today we're trying to use the word acurrucar, which in Spanish means to cuddle, because yesterday it was raining here in Brooklyn and I was looking at the window to the rain and I started to feel kind of nostalgic as I was in my bed and I thought, el niño se quiere acurrucar, the kid wants to cuddle, but the kid was alone. So that's how I started to reflect on maybe today it will be a good idea to speak about this kind of calls, but also acurrucar. And if you are aware of the news, I'm sure that you also are aware of this climate phenomenon that is called El Niño, that right now is active and it's been around the news, like, you know, like in a lot of countries, especially in the Pacific, is creating like a lot of climate change. And one of those is the heavy rain that we had yesterday. So often in this show, we speak about systems. Just a rain is a consequence of a wider issue, which right now can we reflect about, you know, the global warming and of the consequences that we are suffering because of that. And it was funny because, you know, El Niño, the kid, it's an interesting name for such a harm. Climate condition or such an environment condition that it's now we're suffering globally. And trying to tie back that to a personal experience, I decided to use the word to cuddle, to acurrucar. So in that same fashion, let's jump from Nala Cinefro. Now we're going to go to Japan. We're listening on the back to Hiroshi Yoshimura. I want you to remember that this is Radio Free Brooklyn, a community-based radio station that you can support. 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Even if you are not in the possibility to do that, just go in there and learning about different shows and events. It's a way to support this community-based effort that we are holding here in Bushwick, Brooklyn. If you just join in, this is El Duelo de la Lengua, The Grief of the Tongue. This is a weekly show where we try to explore

intersection of language, community, and music, often reflecting to migrant communities here in New York City, but often in other places of the world. My name is Hector Ruiz de Ochato. I hope you like this song as much as I do.

We are listening to Hiroshi Yoshimura over the clover. Yoshimura was an ambient musician from Tokyo, Japan. He often would create these pieces that remains to nature. Other ambient musicians like Brian Eno, you know, this famous musician from London who is responsible of, or is well known for being like the father of the ambient music. They will be creating music more about the darkness and the loss, but often Japanese ambient musicians will create music reflecting about hope, light, nature, and this is an approach that I really love. Over the Clover from the album Flora that was just released last year. I found this record here in Bushwick, Brooklyn, in a record store that is called Octopus Records. And just as a reminder, today I'm playing vinyl, so if you hear some scratching noise in the back, that means that the needle is doing a really good job here in the radio station, just playing this music totally analog, but streamed through the internet here in Radio Free Brooklyn. And today we are using the word acurrucar, to cuddle in Spanish, to speak about why people feel sometimes nostalgic about the weather. And also because, you know, if you're aware of the news, maybe you're familiar with this climate phenomenon that is called El Niño. And I want to make a kind of connection of that phenomenon, because yesterday there was a heavy rain here in Brooklyn, in New York, and I don't know if you have the same sense, I guess, that sometimes, like, often the weather conditions are getting more worse, but also it's kind of strange. I mean, New York is always being identified for having like these flash storms, but I feel like it's more of being often like more usual than before. So the phenomenon of El Niño is a natural climate pattern defined by warmer than average ocean surface temperatures in the central and east of the Pacific Ocean. And as I shared before, global water impacts North America. For example, like just having like tough conditions of storms in the southern regions, you know, like a lot of floodings in the south of the US, but also in South America, it increases the rainfall and risk of floodings along the Pacific coast. In Asia and Australia, there are some drier conditions, lower rainfall, and increase of risk of floodings and increasing of wildfires. And, you know, in the show, we often reflect about systems, and as I mentioned, just seeing a rain or, you know, a storm is just a consequence of wider systematic kind of things that happen in the world. So, El Fenómeno del Niño, the kid, scientists are saying. I was just listening 2 days ago to the New York Times podcast, and they were speaking about El Niño, and apparently, after this year's El Niño, the temperatures of the world, especially in the Americas, will be higher. Like, and as I shared before, I'm from a part of Mexico. There is a desert, and I'm kind of worried because also the temperature is getting higher. I shared before that in my hometown we have like an average of 127th. Fahrenheit, so in my end, like, oh no. Sending some hugs to my people in Baja Mexico, and also I want to jump to Baja Mexico, and I will put some music from there, from my little corner of the world. This is also ambient music from a musician that is called Fernando Corona, better known as Murkoff. And this is some ambient music from Mexico. I hope you like it.

such a beautiful music. We're listening to Fernando Corona. This is Murkoff, better known as Murkoff. This is music from the borderlands, from my home state of Baja, Mexico. The real name of Murkoff is Fernando Corona, and he was a part of a strong movement of musicians, a cultural movement that it was called Nortec. It's still on today, and Murkoff and his friends started to mix electronic music with traditional music from places of Mexico, like banda and norteño. Often in this show I share that music also travels along with community. Music travels along with migration flows, and the state of Baja in the north of Mexico is placed right at the border with the USA. These musicians, as Fernando Corona, learned that back in 2000s they started to listen a lot of this music that arrived to the border with migration flows, as banda, norteño, but also other places like Colombia arriving, cumbia, and they started to mix music, electronic music, with this kind of music. Very interesting mix. And on the back I will play something that I don't know how it will be, so I'm apologize if this is a rough tune that you might listen on the back. it's not that weird. So I've never played this record before. I got it, I think, 2 years ago. This is John Cage, avant-garde musician from the US. But this record is called Tools, I guess. Let me check the name of the record. The name of the record is Sonatas and Interludes, A Book of Music. And I got it because, I mean, John Cage, if you're familiar with this music, he's an avant-garde musician from New York, actually. And he was responsible for doing this famous piece of Silence. So what he will do, it was more like a performance. He will spend like a lot of time building a piano in the public space, and then he will sit there, but he won't do nothing. So he was trying to make more as a statement, and trying to say that music can also be silence. So for me, that is very interesting. And this record that you're listening on the back, I got it because the cover has some beautiful screws. And this piece that we are listening on the back is called actually a screw, right? Like a tool. And I'm opening the jacket of the vinyl, and I see a picture of a piano with a lot of screws and other tools. So that's why maybe we're listening on the back like this tiny, like, you know, like metal sounding. I think it's great. You know, I don't listen a lot of this music, but I think that it's interesting always to push the boundaries of music, but also of art and design. And as I'm sharing this, I just want to share that today we are using the word acurrucar, which means to cuddle in English. And I was listening, and I was sharing before also in the show, that I decided to do this music today because yesterday it was a rainy day, and I started to think about, you know, cuddling with someone, but I won't speak about that today. What I want to speak is about el fenómeno del niño, the niño phenomenon of this climate condition that now is being impacted here in New York, but also in other places of the world, especially in Latin America. I was hearing that I'm kind of worried because scientists says that next year it will be a really hot year. And in my hometown back in Baja, we have some of the toughest climate conditions. It's very warm there. Let's see what happens. And also I want to dedicate this this tune that is on the back to my friends Enrique and Mel, who might be listening today. I don't know if they still sleeping, but yesterday I went to their house and we had a great chat there. Thank you guys for inviting me over. I had a really good time. And yeah, some of the facts that why the climate conditions influences our mood as people. This is directly connected between the weather and the mood is the light. Sunlight triggers the production of serotonin, this neurotransmitter that is associated with stability, calm, and well-being. When light decreases, serotonin also decreases. So that's why we don't have like this kind of sense of like
happiness at the same time, similar than when there is like a sunny day, as I was talking before. Today is a sunny day in Brooklyn, and okay, I need to do some programming. So as we're listening on the back to this beautiful, beautiful song of John Cage, let me look for another piece. While ago, I discovered this artist as well that I will put on the back. Let me just check my vinyls. I don't want to mess anything here in the radio station. This is Slave Radio, so I'm juggling with both turntables. I'm sorry, John Cage. But now we're going to Africa. Okay, so we are listening on the back to, this is Mama and Sunny. This is also a record that I got, I think, 2 years ago, and I got it because I love the cover. And this is called the Electronic Music from Nigeria. It's been a while since the last time that I listened to it, but I will just play it and come back to share some more information about this record. I hope you like it.

Such a great music. We're listening to Salamatu from Maman Sani. This is a musician from Nigeria. He was originally a worker from UNESCO. So he started to travel in the 70s around the world because he was a kind of diplomatic of Nigeria. And during a trip in Italy, he was able to get a synthesizer. And when he went back to Nigeria, he started to make music. Salamatu is one of his most famous music or pieces. This record was released by a German label that is called Camel Records. I found this record, I think, in a record store in the East Village here in New York City. And the cover, if you're listening to this radio through the app, you can check the cover. It's a beautiful picture of Maman Sani with some synthesizers, like old-fashioned 70 pictures with this guy with their synthesizers. And of course, one of the things that I love about music is the design of the covers. And that's why I picked this record. And I've been listening to Maman Sani music, electronic music, early electronic music from Nigeria here in Radio Free Brooklyn. If you just join, this is El Duelo de la Lengua. We are almost at the end of this show. And also, I want to dedicate this song to Nick. Cool guy that I had a talk with him today early in the morning before I was coming to the radio station. He's based in Nairobi, Kenya. So thank you so much for the talk of today. Nick, this song is for you and for your partner. I hope you have a good time today. That is Friday now there. One of the things that I like to connect with people around the world is because I like to ask what they do. And I was asking Nick what they do there in Africa, in Nigeria, and he was sharing some of the activities that they do beyond work. And I think that's something very interesting about making those connections around the world. So this song is for you, Nick, and I think we're going to jump back to Mexico. So from Maman Sani in Nigeria, we're going to jump to Mexico City. So you're listening on the back. This is okay. This is Diles Que No Me Maten, a band from Mexico City that I also love. They've been a lot of times here in Brooklyn. And this song is called La Forma del Esqueleto, that in English means the shape of the bones. And also speaking about how weather influences our mood as people. I don't know you, but with the weather condition changes, my body also changes as well. And one of the things that is reflected, for example, when it's really cold, is that my knees hurt. that's a hint of my age. So pretty old, but you know, let's get some music in our body and in our bones and just listen to La Forma del Esqueleto from Diles Que No Me Maten.

Oh, such a beautiful music. This is La Forma del Esqueleto, The Shape of the Bones from Mexico City band. Diles que no me maten. Also, the name of this band is really peculiar because it's named after a famous writer, Juan Rulfo. That was a famous writer from Mexico. So if you join in, my name is Héctor Richard Chato. This is El Duelo de la Lengua, The Grief of the Tongue, and you're listening to Radio Free Brooklyn. I'm going just to jump to another record because we are almost at the end of our show today. We are listening to the Ironsides on the back. This song is called The Web. And thank you so much for joining me as we claim pride, building new languages through the lens of music. I hope you have a good time. Please take care of yourselves, take care of others. Today we spoke about cuddling, we spoke about acurrucar, which is the word that in Spanish that can be translated as cuddle. And I was talking before that doing some kind of connection with the El Niño phenomenon that is creating some climate change around the world, you know, some droughts in Africa, in Australia, but also some heavy rains in South America and also in south of the US. And I was sharing a systematic approach. This is only a consequence of wider complex climate conditions and consequences. The rain that we were experiencing yesterday, or the storm that we were experiencing yesterday, is only a consequence of wider complex problems of climate change. But as community, we also feel kind of changed by weather conditions. And yesterday I was feeling kind of nostalgic, and I thought about the word acurrucar, to cuddle. So that's all for today. Thank you so much for joining me. As I shared before, we're trying to gather every Friday to speak about the intersection of music, community, and language, often reflecting about immigrant communities in New York City and beyond. My name is Héctor Richard Chato, and you're listening to Radio Free Brooklyn.

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5: Okay. 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

0: there. From Pacifica Radio in Los Angeles, this is the Bradcast, as heard on KPFK 90.7 FM in LA and on dozens of other fine affiliate stations on both the public airwaves and the internet around the country and the world, blanketing planet Earth. I'm Brad Friedman, your friendly investigative blogger, journalist, troublemaker, muckraker, an all-around swell fellow, says me from bradblog.com. Thank you very much for joining us for another thrilling edition of the Bradcast. All right, the big news today, of course, is that Prince Harry and Meghan and the kids are moving back to the UK. So we will spend the next hour digging into every single detail of that story. We will leave no stone unturned. No, actually, we're not even going to spend a second on it, are we? I've already spent too much time on it as is.
1: Yes, this is true. Talking about the really important things.
0: Yeah, yeah. But the other big news of the day, which may or may not be as important, is that the national debt, for the first time in U.S. history, as we gave you a heads up about last week, has now officially reached $40 trillion. And as I say, it may or may not be more noteworthy than Harry and Meghan. We will find out when we are joined momentarily by former Biden White House economic advisor Bobby Kogan, who will hopefully answer the question, should progressives actually care about any of it? Also, Desi Doyen. What's your name again?
1: Desi Doyen.
0: Yes.
1: With our Green News Report.
0: Yes. How did you know?
1: Which will be awesome.
0: That'll be coming up later on this hour. We'll see how awesome it will be. But first, a few very quick election-related matters for you today on the heels of recent primary elections this week in Florida and last week in Minnesota. First, on the heels of Donald Trump's nonstop efforts to block absentee balloting for you, as the New York Times confirmed this week, President Trump voted by mail ahead of Florida's Republican primary on Tuesday. According to the White House, participating for at least the third time in a practice that he has railed against for years and has equated to cheating. Mr. Trump voted by mail in Palm Beach County in 2020. He did so again earlier this year in the special election between Democrat Emily Gregory and Republican Joe Maples to represent the district where Mar-a-Lago is in the Florida State House. You may recall that race as the Democrat won bigly for the first time in decades for some reason. Olivia Wales, White House spokesperson, confirmed that Mr. Trump voted by mail in this week's primary, saying the quote, "This is a non-story." As everyone knows, she said, the president is a resident of Palm Beach and participates in Florida elections, but he obviously primarily lives at the White House in Washington, D.C., she said. Okay, then, I see. So it's more convenient for him to vote from there with a mail-in ballot. Noted. Even though he gets, by the way, free flights back and forth from D.C. to Florida whenever he wants, but okay, noted. By all means, let's make sure voting stays convenient for him, if not for you. Trump has continued to push for Republicans in Congress to pass legislation ahead of the midterms that would make mail-in voting significantly more difficult for everybody else. During his State of the Union address, Trump earlier this year, Trump falsely claimed that, quote, cheating is rampant in our elections and called for, quote, no more crooked mail-in ballots. Well, I guess his aren't crooked at all. But by the way, states that vote entirely by mail, well, they also see little, if any, fraud. Speaking of vote by mail and Trump's endless efforts to unconstitutionally federalize elections and election law and misuse voter rolls along the way, on Monday this week, the U.S. District Court for the District of Minnesota became the 23rd court to dismiss the Justice Department's lawsuit demanding unlawful disclosure of private voter information to the federal government. The Trump administration has sued 30 states and Washington, D.C. for unredacted voter lists containing private voter data. federal courts in Arizona, California, Colorado, Connecticut, Illinois, Kentucky, Maine, Maryland, Massachusetts, Michigan, Nevada, New Hampshire, New Jersey, New Mexico, New York, Oregon, Pennsylvania, Rhode Island, Virginia, West Virginia, Wisconsin, and Washington, D.C. have also previously dismissed those DOJ cases demanding private voter data. The cases where Trump's DOJ has won their lawsuit are... That's right. Nowhere. Zero. He is 0-23 at this point in those cases. In October last year, the League of Women Voters of Minnesota, Common Cause, and two Minnesota voters filed a motion to intervene in this case against the state. And they enjoyed a victory lap after the ruling. Amy Perna, the executive director of the League of Women Voters of Minnesota, said, quote, "This ruling affirms that protecting voters' personal information is a critical part of protecting our democracy. Minnesotans," she said, "should be able to register and vote knowing that their sensitive personal data will be safeguarded, and the League remains committed to defending the freedom to vote and voters' privacy." By the way, those 23 of 30 so far losses for the federal government in court, well, you paid for all of those losses. Just in case Republicans, in the wake of a $40 trillion debt, decide to start blustering again about government waste, fraud, and abuse. Oh, I know where you could find some. And speaking of both elections and election fraud, and Minnesota, which held its statewide primary elections just over a week ago, including for a new governor there, where on the Republican side, Donald Trump endorsed, his endorsement for the pillow guy and the election conspiracy guy, Mike Lindell, crashed and burned, with Lindell losing to Minnesota House Speaker Lisa DeMuth for the GOP nomination. She will run this November against Democratic Senator Amy Klobuchar to become the new governor in Minnesota. You may recall that Lindell was having a difficult time accepting the apparent news that he had lost on election night, or at least accepting AP's call that he had lost to DeMuth, who appears to have defeated Lindell by a healthy 11 points. And at the time, on the day after the election, we advised Mike Lindell to, hey, demand a recount, a hand recount, even though he claims to be broke. It would only cost him about, I don't know, $1 million or less. Well, guess what? As NBC News reported last night, Mike Lindell, a fierce Trump ally and the founder of MyPillow, says he's willing to foot the bill for a full recount in Minnesota's GOP primary for governor. In a brief phone call with NBC News on Wednesday, Lindell said that he had hired his own team to begin investigating the August 11 Republican primary. The Secretary of State's General Counsel, Lauren Bethke, informed Lindell in a letter on Tuesday that a full hand recount and hand audit would cost about $825,000. Lindell, who has repeatedly debunked claims that voting machines rigged the 2020 election, told NBC that he expects the overall amount to reach upwards of $1 million. $1 million! Because of additional actions, including hiring his own team to investigate the race, a cost that he said he is prepared to pay. Of course, we're always happy to see public hand counts of ballots, especially in very close races, or in this case, even in not close races. Here, the candidate must be willing to pay for that count. In Minnesota, I think it's you get a free recount if it's within less a quarter of a percent or less. But you can have one if you're willing to pay for it otherwise, so that the public can know for certain who actually won or lost. Sounds fine by me. Lindell, who has had to pay settlements with Dominion Voting, which sued him in a $1.3 billion lawsuit for defamation after the 2020 election, and is still fighting an order to pay Smartmatic, another voting machine vendor. He explained his reasoning for seeking a hand count in Minnesota This way on Wednesday, citing major, major anomalies and deviations on election night.
2: Hello, everyone. Mike Lindell here. For 6 years, I've been fighting to secure our elections. And today I'm announcing the largest privately funded recount audit in U.S. history. As you know, my primary race for Minnesota governor had major deviations and anomalies on election night. Well, we've now analyzed the election night reporting from the August 11th Minnesota governor's primary, and what we found demands answers. During that election, reported vote totals actually went backwards 55 different times across 25 of Minnesota's 87 counties. In one county alone, the report identified 6 separate updates where the reported vote totals went down. Think about that. When does a vote total actually go backwards? Well, you look at this. As vote totals were also being reported, all 7 candidates' numbers in the Republican governor's race moved almost perfectly in sync, 99.79%, which is impossible without the use of an algorithm. 7 different candidates, votes coming in from different counties all over the state, and yet their numbers moved almost in lockstep with no spikes and no dumps ever. Why? I'll tell you why. Electronic voting machines. We have to hand count the paper ballots.
0: So, okay, Mike Lindell there talking about why he wants this this hand count. I'm not entirely sure what he's talking about regarding vote counts moving backwards, but I look forward to finding out what that means. He says, by the way, this is the largest privately funded recount in U.S. history. I'm not sure about that. I think the Green Party, after the 2016 election, asked for and raised money, more than $1 million, for recounts in several states, or attempted recounts in several states. I think Dennis Kucinich raised more money than that to pay for hand counting in New Hampshire back in, was it 2008, I believe it was. In any event, he goes on to talk about getting rid of the voting machines in that clip, citing

0: form of an audit, or in this case, what Lindell wants, a hand recount. So his talk about this hand count somehow getting rid of voting machines once and for all, well, that seems a little bit misplaced, if you ask me, though he does, you know, talk about his interest in returning to hand counting. I don't know when, if ever, Minnesota actually had hand counting, but that's a different deal altogether. It's separate from how people cast votes, which is what is generally understood when we're talking about voting machines. They don't use voting machines by and large across the entire state. They hand mark their paper ballots. He also claimed falsely that the in the rest of that clip that the Democratic nominee for governor, Senator Amy Klobuchar, has previously called for hand counting paper ballots. I believe she may have supported legislation that mandated hand marked paper ballots. I'm not aware of her ever calling for hand counted paper ballots versus optically scanned hand marked paper ballots. I have no idea, as I said, what those anomalies he's mentioning are all about with vote totals moving backwards or moving in sync that can only be the result of an algorithm. Okay. The votes in Minnesota are counted in a whole bunch of different jurisdictions all at once. So for them all to be somehow networked together and working in tandem under some algorithm, well, we will see. Great. Let's find out. A hand count of all the votes in Minnesota in the Republican governor's primary should, I would think, clear all of that up, right? I look forward to it. I also look forward to, if they don't clear it up, Mike Lindell going on about how Tim Walz has come in and personally changed the ballots or something. But we will see. There should be evidence of that if that actually happened. So I do look forward to that count.
1: I mean, that is the principle, basically. So, you know, you want both the public and the losing candidate and their voters to accept that the candidate actually did lose. And this is a great way to do it. Works, so do it.
0: Works great by or that they actually won. If we find out that Mike Lindell won, that would be great as well. So publicly oversee democracy is what we have been about for more than 20 years. I know that Lindell likes to say he's been at it for 6 years. Well, I've been at it for 20-something, Mike. And great, let's count the ballots. Beyond that, Lindell, who had Trump's endorsement in the primary, which doesn't seem to have done him much good, faced multiple lawsuits from voting machine companies over his defamatory false claims after the 2020 election. I mentioned he received a settlement with Dominion Voting after the company was purchased by a Trump loyalist and it was renamed Liberty Voting. A federal judge, meanwhile, has ordered him to pay Smartmatic, a separate vendor, more than $56,000 after it sued him for defamation. And after Lindell refused to pay that fine, the judge added a daily fine of $500, which is still increasing each and every day and now apparently amounts to even more than the initial sanctions. Smartmatic systems, by the way, are not used at all in Minnesota now or in 2020. Neither were they used in any state in the entire United States in 2020, other than right here in Los Angeles County, which I don't even think Donald Trump claims was stolen from him. But that legal matter and that money that he owes to Smartmatic, that is apparently still ongoing and costing Lindell, who claims to be near bankruptcy, as he is now asking donors to contribute to his $1 million recount effort. We wish Mr. Lindell the best of luck. We will look forward to following his hand recount so that Minnesota voters can know for certain who won this year's Republican gubernatorial nomination. Okay, quick break and a quick left turn or a right turn. I don't know. Former White House economist Bobby Kogan joins us to explain why we should care about the U.S. topping $40 trillion in national debt this week for the first time in U.S. history. And thereafter, Desi Doyen with our latest Green News Report. I'm Brad Friedman, and this is the Bradcast.
2: Hey,
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0: What price exactly do we pay for the national debt? Welcome back to the Bradcast. Brad Friedman from Bradblog.com. As we mentioned in a heads up, just last week when we were covering Elon Musk and the Doge Bros and how they ripped off the nation, the U.S. national debt this week topped $40 trillion for the first time in history, according to the U.S. Treasury Department, on the heels of the government's deficit spending doubling over the past decade, essentially since Donald Trump took office for the first time after 2016. The milestone marks years of government deficit spending that grew under both Presidents Trump and Joe Biden for good reasons and or bad. During his first term, for example, Trump approved $8.5 trillion worth of new debt, a lot of it on COVID-19 relief spending, while Biden approved about half as much, if still a noteworthy $4.3 trillion worth of debt, according to the bipartisan, theoretically centrist Committee for a Responsible Federal Budget. Adding to the national debt, of course, and frankly, not focused on enough in the mainstream media coverage that I have been reading today, are the massive tax cuts made by Donald Trump during his two terms of office, and by George W. Bush at the beginning of the century, both serving to decrease revenue to the federal government, even as both Republicans, while claiming to be fiscal hawks, increased deficit spending by the government, with Republicans all the while, at least when they weren't in the White House, complaining about deficit spending by the government. In fiscal year 2026 alone, which started last October, another nearly $2 trillion has already been added to the national debt in Trump's second term, thanks in part to his massive tax cuts and a big chunk of new government spending dedicated to tariff refunds, money given back after Trump's tariffs were found to be unlawful by the Supreme Court, totaling about $100 billion so far, that according to the Bipartisan Policy Center. Then, of course, let's not forget the massive spending on Trump's immigration and ICE programs, and, of course, his huge Pentagon spending and a new war, which hasn't yet been paid for. Quote, for perspective, said Maya McGuinness, president of the Committee for a Responsible Federal Budget, in a statement, quote, it took nearly 200 years for America's gross debt to reach $1 trillion for the first time in 1981. The other $39 trillion has happened just since then. She adds, $40 trillion of debt doesn't exist solely on the government's ledgers. It is felt throughout the economy and finds its way to the pocketbooks of people one way or another. The more we borrow, she said, the more we exacerbate inflation, squeeze out other priorities in the budget, and leave ourselves vulnerable to emergencies at home and turmoil abroad. And yet, as we've discussed over the years on this program, focusing on the national debt itself can be somewhat misleading. Republicans often cite it, again, generally when they are not in control of the White House, as a reason to make massive cuts to social programs, even as those cuts rarely make a dent in the overall debt and can even increase it for various reasons. Democrats, on the other hand, will cite the need for increased government spending to stimulate the economy itself, particularly during times of fiscal crisis, like, say, after a Republican president helps crash the economy, like the Great Recession on the heels of George W. Bush's mortgage crisis or Donald Trump's mismanagement of the COVID pandemic. But of course, I'm no expert in these matters, even if our guest joining us momentarily absolutely is. As a recent report from the Liberal Center for American Progress, or CAP, finds, amid a growing debate over the nation's fiscal outlook, the country's ever-rising debt could raise borrowing costs, reduce wage growth, worsen housing affordability, and leave average worker wages roughly $4,200 lower than they otherwise would have been by 2055. Quote, the fiscal outlook has deteriorated significantly over the past decade, said Bobby Kogan, senior director of federal budget policy at CAP and co-author with longtime Joe Biden economic advisor Jared Bernstein of CAP's new analysis. And even doves like me, Kogan warned, should at the very least be willing to re-examine their priors a little bit as the underlying situation has changed. Course correction, he explains, is significantly more difficult now than it was even a decade ago. Joining us now is our friend Bobby Kogan, co-author of the report at the Center for American Progress, where he is senior federal budget policy director. Prior to that, he served in the Biden White House as advisor to the director of the Office of Management and Budget. And prior to that, as the chief mathematician and head of budget analysis for the U.S. Senate Budget Committee under both Senators Patty Murray and Bernie Sanders. Oh, Bobby Kogan, welcome back to the broadcast, sir.
1: Brad, thanks so much for having me back on.
0: Always delighted to have you back, especially on a day like this. So I've got a little less time than I might have liked for this topic. So I'm going to sort of try to cut straight to the chase here. For years, Bobby, progressives have argued. We've had, for example, you know, progressive Stephanie Kelton, progressive economist on the show, detailing what she describes as the modern monetary theory, basically arguing that debt doesn't actually matter, that what matters is the debt in comparison to the gross national product ratio, if I understand it correctly. As noted, I'm not an expert. Feel free to explain these ideas to me like I'm in kindergarten. But is this $40 trillion landmark making headlines everywhere today? Is it actually something to worry about? Because your report with Mr. Bernstein over at CAP seems to argue that it actually is.
1: I'd say the level of debt doesn't matter at all. People are focused on this one because it's a big round number. But I don't think the level is what matters. I think what matters is that the ratio of debt to GDP is on its way up indefinitely. I don't even care if it's, you know, stabilized at a particularly high level. The problem is that we're on an unstable trajectory with no end in sight, and that Congress keeps making it worse and worse and worse. They see a bad situation that's already been on an upward trajectory, and then they said, "Let's do more tax cuts, and let's do more, and let's do more, and let's do more." And that is something that we can't keep doing.
0: So the debt to GDP ratio is in fact expanding now, as I understand it, and that's why this has become so much of a concern. Is that why course correction on this now is more difficult than it was a decade ago?
1: Well, it's actually been expanding, and we've actually been on a bad track since the Bush tax cuts. Since 2001, we've been on a bad trajectory. Mm-hmm. But there are reasons. So there are people who have been sounding the alarm since then. Jared and I, who co-wrote the report, were both people who are a lot more dovish on that question of how big a deal it was. And part of our argument was at the time you'd say, well, this is unsustainable in the long run, but we'd say when it comes time to do something about it, mm-hmm. We can do it relatively easily. The issue is that part of it is no longer true. And there are two reasons for it. Number one, the kind of upward pressure on the debt, it's known as the fiscal gap, but like what it would take to course correct has just gotten a lot bigger. It was big enough with the Bush tax cuts, but now with the Trump tax cuts on top of that, it is just really large. And the way that I would put it is if you took someone like me and you put him in the room with people at the Center of the Committee for Responsible Federal Budget, put me in the room with people at AEI, you put me in a room with a whole bunch of people who all do this from different walks of life and different priors, mm-hmm. We'd be able to walk out of there pretty quickly under the old fiscal gap numbers. And in these new ones, it's pretty difficult. So that's number one. And then number two, behind all of these long-term projections was always the assumption that interest rates were going to go back up. Following the Great Recession, interest rates tanked. And they stayed low, and they continued to stay low, and they continued to stay low. Everyone kept on assuming they'd go back up and up and up, and they continued to stay low. And not only were they low in 2016 and 2017, they were low even in 2019 when we were running, if anything, above full employment. But now they've finally gone back up. Mm. And now that they're up, the cost of financing our debt is quite literally more expensive. It makes stabilization more difficult. So it was no longer a fear. You know, people would look at it, people like me, people like Jared would look at it and say, well, rates will probably go back up at some point, but who knows if they'll go up even, you know, half as much as people are thinking, who knows? Well, now we know rates are back up. And if anything, they might be going higher and higher and higher. So you put those together, it is just a lot tougher than it used to be. And the underlying issue behind all of this is that we did two massive tax cuts.
0: Right. And would simply restoring those tax cuts, would that essentially return the debt to GDP ratio to manageable levels at this point, or have or not without lowering of the interest rates?
1: No, that would do it. If you just turned them off right now, I mean, it wouldn't lower our current trajectory from where it is, you know, immediately. Mm-hmm. But instead of being on track, debt to GDP would start declining every year instead of continuing to go up every single year. So that would immediately put us on a sustainable path. Congress doesn't want to do that because there'll be a lot of, you know, large tax increases. But if you just never done them, if you undid them tomorrow, that would solve it all.
0: You say Congress doesn't want to do that. You know, they don't want to restore these taxes. Is it fair to say Republicans don't want to do that, but that Democrats would? Or is it something that the Democrats are also shying away from? Nobody wants to be the party who raises taxes, I guess. Although most of these tax cuts were on, you know, wildly profitable corporations and wildly wealthy millionaires and billionaires. So is it fair to say Congress doesn't want to do it? Or is it the fact that Republicans don't want to do it?
1: Well, Republicans don't want to undo any of them. I think some Democrats want to undo all of them. Some want to only undo some of them. One thing that I think we should look at as kind of an instructive lesson for us is the original round of Bush tax cuts lasted only 10 years. Mm-hmm. There's a reason for that. It's because it went through budget reconciliation, which couldn't do long-term deficits. So they made them temporary. Mm-hmm. But so these original round of Bush tax cuts passed in 2001 only ran through 2010. That was when Obama was president. Mm-hmm. And what did he do in 2010? He didn't let them all. Now, in 2010, the, you know, unemployment rate was like 9%. The idea of doing an immediate 2% of GDP fiscal consolidation was, you know, was crazy. So Obama temporarily extended like almost all of them for 2 years. We let the estate tax kind of get taken care of right then. But all the rest of them got extended for 2 years. In comes 2022. This is post-election, so he's already won re-election, and a deal is made to extend about 85% of the Bush tax cuts. They quote-unquote let the Bush tax cuts for the rich expire and kept all the stuff for people making roughly under $250,000 at the time or whatever. Mm-hmm. It's not really true mechanically because of how marginal tax brackets work. And so actually the top 1% still did better than people in the bottom 80% in terms of percent change of after-tax income. But even then, post-election, I mean, the unemployment rate was still high. You know, almost everyone voted to keep 85% of them. So what I would say is we have a problem where Republicans start tax cuts,
0: yeah,
1: and then Democrats don't turn them off.
0: Well,
1: wouldn't have done them in the first place. They just don't turn them off.
0: Well, they don't turn them off because the Democrats come to power after the Republicans crashed the economy. In the case,
1: correct.
0: Of,
1: yeah, correct.
0: And so nobody wants to, you know, raise taxes, you know, during a great recession. The other danger, of course, as you note, is that in your report, is that Republicans use these sort of landmark numbers. Oh, $40 trillion debt. They use it as an excuse to massively slash social programs like Medicaid. Setting aside, Bobby, the political and really the moral questions about doing that, does cutting social programs like Medicaid and food stamps, etc., does that actually decrease the national debt over the long term, as Republicans seem to argue whenever they have the opportunity?
1: It depends on the social program. I think the broad answer is yes. When you cut it, there's some feedback, right? So like, for instance, CBO believes that giving Medicaid to children pays for half of itself because of long-term benefits for it, but it's still only paying for half of itself. So if they, you know, Republicans got rid of Medicaid for children, which actually they did, they cut Medicaid, they cut a bunch of kids off of Medicaid just recently.
0: Right.
1: If you were to look at the savings that they think they get from it, they'd only get like half as much when you kind of account for all that. But it's still real savings because they're taking away aid from people. And I just say, you know, we have to make the moral case here. We have to make the moral case. I don't think it is okay to cut taxes for the rich and then balance that in the backs of like children. Like, I just think that that's immoral. And it doesn't even matter if that would work out mathematically. It's just an immoral thing to do. We'll fight him on it every single inch of the way.
0: You write in your report, quote, progressives should care about stabilizing the debt ratio because of the very real risk of overreaction by either markets or Congress. While there is no risk that the U.S. will be unable to pay its creditors short of deliberate sabotage by Congress and their refusal to raise the debt limit, there is a risk that the current unsustainable fiscal outlook leads investors who buy U.S. debt to demand extra compensation to hold that debt. Okay, great. But isn't there another risk that reports like yours, Bobby, will serve as ammunition to block progressive spending initiatives if Democrats ever return to power, like Medicare for All or, you know, another universal coverage plan or something that might cost a bunch of money in the short term? But ultimately, as the Yale School of Public Health found last week regarding universal health coverage, it would actually save about $1 trillion, not to mention, you know, hundreds of thousands of lives. But never mind that. It would save trillions of dollars. I'm concerned. Do Republicans turn around and say, well, as the liberal American Center for American Progress said, we can't afford this sort of thing?
1: I think we can afford it, right? I just say as explicitly as possible, there's a ton of revenue out there and we should use that revenue. There's tons and tons and tons. We have cut taxes on the rich so much. There's a bevy of tax increases that we can do to raise revenue from profitable corporations and the richest Americans. I don't think we're going to have the problem of not being able to come up with ideas. We just need the courage to be willing to do it. If we want to do it, we should do it the way the rest of the world does it. The way that Europe does it is they tax people and then they provide benefits. And like, we should do the same thing. We have the power to make America much better than it is by helping people meet their basic needs and maybe even going beyond basic needs by helping people live good, successful, fruitful lives. We have the power to do that, and we should do it. It just requires being willing to actually fund it.
0: That's a crazy idea. Bobby, relatedly, Obama National Security Advisor Ben Rhodes was on MS Now last night, noting how the world, including allies like Canada and UK, as well as competitors like China, are kind of simply moving on without the U.S. at this point, which has become untrustworthy on pretty much every level during the second Trump administration, on trade, on new technology like EVs and even AI, health research. They're all just, you know, making their own deals and going on without the U.S., can't rely on the U.S., and that noted Rhodes could lead to another serious problem when it comes to financing our national debt. Let me play this and get your thoughts on it, Bobby.
2: And so part of what is happening, and I think it's hard for Americans to fully grasp the full breadth of this, is the rest of the world is kind of moving on. At the end of the day, what could be put at risk too is the dollar as the reserve currency of the world. The fact that transactions have to flow through the dollar. That is what makes it possible for the United States to sustain the trillions of dollars in debt that Donald Trump is also adding to. The more the United States is not the central geopolitical player, the more that arrangement starts to get a little wobbly. And then it becomes even harder for the United States to sustain our deficits and for us to sustain, frankly, our standard of living in this country.
0: So is that yet another reason to worry about increased debt during this particular decade, Bobby Kogan?
1: Yeah, I mean, he's absolutely right. We benefit from being the, I mean, there are downsides, but in aggregate, we benefit enormously from being the world reserve currency. And one of the things that allows us to do is issue more debt than we otherwise would be able to do. We are able to run higher deficits than we otherwise would be able to do. That's a good thing. And we can use that to our advantage, particularly during recessions. All of that is phenomenal. And it'd be a disaster if we lost that. You heard the vice president the other day saying that he didn't want that anymore because of, you know, his thoughts on the impacts in manufacturing.
0: Well, he didn't want what? He doesn't want the dollar to be the reserve currency?
1: Yeah, that's right.
0: Really? That's what he said?
1: Yeah. Yeah. Anyway.
0: Jesus. I mean, okay.
1: He has a lot of thoughts.
0: Yeah. Okay, I'm sorry. That just threw me for a loop. Please continue. I can't believe
1: that. No, it's not a problem. Yeah. He has a lot of thoughts about a lot of things. And some of them are pretty strange. Ben was totally right about what he was saying. There are a whole bunch of ways in which the United States is not seen as trustworthy or not a good ally. And this has enormous effects kind of rippling throughout all different sorts of things that we do. That's true for our trade. That's true for our military alliances. And that is true, to the extent that people start being worried. I mean, there's a large question going on right now about why interest rates are going up. And I think the answer is it's probably a bunch of different reasons going on. But to the extent that people are pricing in risk because they don't really trust the stability of the United States government in kind of terms in a bunch of different ways, that is bad for all of us. It is bad for all of us. It raises costs just on all of us in general, right? It raises the cost of financing anything and everything. That makes capital more difficult to flow. It makes it so that there's going to be more less small business formation. It makes it so all of them, you know, it's going to be more expensive for them to do investment. It's just kind of worse all around for everyone when people are worried about the U.S. kind of being stable in the way that it has been traditionally.
0: Yeah. In the meantime, with Republicans controlling the White House for the next couple of years, at least, do you see any workable proposals from them to actually lower the debt ratio in any meaningful way beyond simply moving to slash more social spending? In other words, do they actually take any of this seriously as you see it, or is concern about the debt just something that they opportunistically pretend to be worried about whenever a Democrat is in the White House?
1: I think it depends on the member. For some, I think it's opportunistic. For others, they've drunk their own Kool-Aid and they've become convinced that the tax cuts pay for themselves. That's obviously wrong, but I think some of them have really drunk the Kool-Aid. And for others, I think they do care, but they clearly, their revealed preferences show that they care more about tax cuts. They care more about tax cuts than they do about debt. You saw some members like David Schweikert actually struggling internally, but then still voting for it. You could see that. You could see from the requests that they would make of CBO and the statements that they made publicly, they really did bother them, but they voted for it anyway. And I don't know what to say. Even if in the best case scenario you sort of care, but not enough, then that shows that you care more about tax cuts than anything else. And so from that standpoint, no, they are not going to do anything about this. The only thing that they're going to propose is enormous cuts to the social safety net that will destroy some of the things that actually make America very good, right? The things that are actually good are that we give healthcare to the poorest Americans, that we help newborns have enough food and pregnant moms have enough food, that we help people with their housing. That's the stuff that is actually good. And when I think about what our government does that I'm actually proud about, that's the sort of stuff that they want to cut.
0: If along those lines, if Democrats take control of Congress this November and then eventually the White House after 2028, what is the right way out of this mess, Bobby Kogan, if you were put in charge? And you might be the next Russ Vogt over at the Office of Management and Budget, Bobby. roll back the recent decades of Republican tax cuts, because, boy, that seems like, boom, it returns us at least to a manageable debt ratio level. But I fear that we're going to hear talk, you know, if Democrats ever get back in power, of another so-called grand bargain, you know, allow taxes to increase in exchange for still more cuts to social programs, et cetera. What does President Kogan do in January 29?
1: I don't know what will actually happen, but you'll hear me fighting against a grand bargain. And the thing behind all of this is we like getting to where we were when we were sustainable at the end of the Clinton administration was actually three presidencies worth of grand bargain. After the Reagan's first term was a fiscal disaster, but it created such large structural deficits that in his second term and in HW's term and in Clinton's both terms, they worked to fix it. And all three of those led to increasing taxes and cutting spending. That's the bargain that you think about, right? It's kind of what neither side really wants. And this Reagan's second term was tax increases and spending cuts. HW was tax increases and spending cuts. And Bill Clinton was tax increases and spending cuts. That was that was really both sides kind of giving. And then what did Republicans do? They came in, they cut taxes, and then they used the resulting deficits to cut spending. So that's undoing the grand bargain. And then it happened again under Trump as well. So the problem with doing the grand bargain is you don't believe it sticks, right? If you came to me like, I am okay, like, you know, I'm happy to do a compromise if it actually sticks. But if you're going to make a compromise with me and I'm going to give because we're both kind of trying to find a way to make it work, and then as soon as you retake power, you immediately break the deal.
0: Yeah.
1: Like, you know, that's not how you can actually do Congress. And that's kind of the problem underneath this all. So since it was their tax cuts that created the whole problem in the first place, let's undo the tax cuts.
0: Before I let you go, Bob, sounds like a good idea to me. Before I let you go, Bobby, Republicans in the House and Senate were unable to even agree with each other on a new budget for the coming fiscal year before they left for their long summer break. Are we headed towards yet another fiscal cliff come the end of September, I think it is, when a new budget will be due for fiscal 2027 to forestall yet another government shutdown? And I'm asking because I suspect we can just go ahead and schedule your next appearance on this show right now.
1: Happy to come back every time. I do not think we'll have a shutdown unless there are more very, very large ice shootings or that sort of thing, right? Short of an exogenous event that kind of causes the entire nation to focus, I don't think we'll have a shutdown. I think it is in neither side's political interest to have a shutdown. And for that reason, I don't think we will.
0: You don't think shutting down the American government a month before an election, a major midterm election, is a good idea?
1: I think both sides will be scared about the potential electoral consequences. And then I will just say at the end of the last shutdown, when SNAP payments started to be in trouble, a lot of Democrats got really spooked. They knew what they were fighting for. But then, you know, you had people like, oh my goodness, I'm totally blanking on his name, that the other senator from Georgia. But anyway,
0: Ossoff, John Ossoff and Warnock. I'm sorry.
1: Yes, Warnock. I'm so sorry. You had like Senator Warnock saying, I don't know how you can ask me to choose between Medicaid and SNAP. Mm-hmm. You saw him struggling publicly with saying, I'm here fighting for giving people Medicaid. And also I don't want people to lose their food. And so I think that tension and that fear existed inside a lot of Democrats. Mm-hmm. And so I think you put those two things together and I would be, you know, I'm always ready to be wrong, but short of an event that kind of kicks off a firestorm where Democrats say we must address this, I would be surprised to see a shutdown.
0: Or short of a president doing something really, really stupid right before an election. But
1: sure,
0: I can't imagine
1: many such cases.
0: Can't imagine that would ever happen with this president. Bobby Cogan is the senior director of federal budget policy at the Center for American Progress, former Joe Biden White House official. Thank you for joining us, Bobby, to make sense of all of this, because you know, there's a lot of people yelling and screaming about it, but not a lot of sense being made. So thanks for helping to clarify a few things. And yeah, we will talk to you right around the government shutdown before the election. That you can find Bobby's work and this report, I'll link to it, at AmericanProgress.org. You can find him on the Blue Skies at BB Cogan. He's a great follow. Thank you, Bobby.
1: Brad, thanks so much for having me on always.
0: You bet. Okie dokie then.
3: I just want to repeat this concept that you guys both just talked about.
0: Because it was so brilliant?
3: Yes. Okay. Basically, Republicans do this every time they get in power. They goose the stock market. They make the entire economy get a high on a sugar high. And then they crash the economy.
0: Yeah.
3: And then they demand cuts to Social Security and Medicare to pay for it.
0: Yeah.
3: And so stopping that cycle, I think, is something that we really ought to focus on doing.
0: The only question at this point is how is this Republican president in this particular term going to leave a mess for the next Democratic president?
3: Yes, as usual.
0: And I'm not looking forward to the answer to that question. Okay,
3: nope.
0: Quick break and we're back with Desi Doyen and the Green News Report. I'm Brad Friedman. This is the Bradcast.
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0: You know, for years, we've been waiting for issues of climate change to come into our elections, actually... And they're still not really, at least not in a general election, maybe in a Democratic primary, but the data center issues are kind of very related, aren't they?
3: Yes, they are.
0: In many ways.
3: Yes, they are.
0: And it's interesting because those are creeping into our elections as noted in our latest Green News Report.
4: The economic cost of the war is being felt acutely by Americans here at home.
3: Soaring diesel prices are ripping across the U.S. economy.
5: They show up, they buy a piece of land, they wreak havoc on a community, threatening them with the construction of a data center.
3: Data center backlash, a growing factor in midterm elections. Plus,
6: now this rule has been in place for decades and is supposed to protect millions of acres from logging and road construction.
3: Trump administration moves to open up pristine U.S. wilderness to logging and mining.
0: All of that idiocy and more straight ahead from bradblog.com. I'm Brad Friedman.
3: And I'm Desi Doyen.
0: Stand by for 6 minutes of independent green news, politics, analysis, and snarky comment.
7: Pretty soon I'll be declaring the Hormuz Strait a territory of the United States.
0: Cool. I look forward to all those 14th Amendment birthright American citizen babies being born in Iran and Oman. This is your Green News Report. Okay, Desi Doyen, before we have all of these new citizens coming over from Iran, what do you have for us today?
3: Well, first, here in the U.S., costs are rising again as Donald Trump's war on Iran drags on. The Financial Times reports that retail gasoline is 30% more expensive than it was this time last year, and diesel costs nearly 50% more. And because of diesel fuel's essential role in U.S. industry and agriculture, those soaring diesel prices are now, quote, ripping across the U.S. economy. The Financial Times reports that rising fuel prices are squeezing already strained American consumers and have piled new pressure on U.S. businesses, which have few options to curtail usage. And the Times warns of a new jolt of inflation that could be coming ahead of November's midterm elections.
0: Oh, great. I bet Americans will notice come election time.
3: However, new data confirms that the global oil price shock from the Iran war really is speeding up the shift to electric vehicles globally, sending EV sales to new heights around the world. According to the International Energy Agency, this year, nearly a third of all new cars sold worldwide will be all electric or plug-in hybrids, way faster than forecast.
0: Wow, really? How about here in the U.S.?
3: Growth of EV sales has slowed, but is still strong.
0: Good.
3: In other news, Axios reports that the national backlash against data centers is a growing factor in the critical midterm elections.
0: Also good.
3: Internal Republican polls obtained by Axios show data centers are less popular than nuclear waste.
0: Oh, man.
3: Communities across the country are pushing back against data centers over higher utility bills, increased air pollution and noise pollution, and strained municipal water systems. According to Bloomberg News, nearly 20 major projects have been blocked or delayed in political battleground states. In Pennsylvania, in a major policy shift, Democratic Governor Josh Shapiro this week issued new guardrails on data center development.
0: Oh, yeah. He's running.
3: The Trump administration has responded to the growing opposition by repurposing large chunks of federally owned land to host these enormous data centers. Meanwhile, the administration is making it harder for the public to access information about pollution risks. Grist reports that the Trump EPA this week deleted its public database that informs communities of cancer risks from air pollution, which has been relied on for decades to hold polluters accountable.
0: Wow.
3: Finally, the Trump administration moved this week to open up nearly 45 million acres of pristine wilderness in the public's national forests to road construction, logging, and mining by repealing the roadless rule established in 2001 to protect water supplies and preserve intact forest ecosystems, which also generate outdoor tourism revenue for rural economies. The administration claims new roads are needed to fight wildfires, but several studies confirm that roads actually increase wildfire risk. Wildfires are far more likely to occur in forests that have been developed with roads and other infrastructure. Scientists say that worsening wildfires are mostly driven by man-made climate change drying out forests. On NPR, Earth Justice attorney Drew Caputo criticized handing over public lands to private industry.
8: The roadless rule protects some of the most valuable public lands that belong to all Americans. And it is the most important land protection measure of the last 60 years.
3: A new public comment period on the repeal opens this week. Public comments are useful in court, in part because the trees cannot speak for themselves.
0: 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I'm Brad Friedman.
3: And I'm Desi Doyen.
0: And this has been your Green News Report.
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3: Yes.
0: Thanks to all of you for spending a portion of your day or night with us. 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
3: Green News Report.
0: Come on by and say hi. That's it. Anything else? Oh, my thanks to our guest today, Bobby Kogan of the Center for American Progress. That's it. We will see you there at all of the above. Until we see you here next time, I'm Brad Friedman. Good luck, world.

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All right, guys, it's time to start the show. I think it's high time to begin the show. Good morning, everybody. You're listening to Radio Free Brooklyn, and this program is called Oral Medication. My name is Rena. I'm back in town, back at the helm. Thanks again to Billy C. For keeping the momentum going, for taking the reins, as he often does when I'm away, especially when I'm at the beach. You know I'm in a good mood when I've spent a couple of weeks at the beach. I'm in such a good mood that I am not going to talk politics today. Not going to do anything like a rant, I don't think. Let's see what comes out of my mouth. That's how it is, live radio. It is unplanned and spontaneous. 74 degrees here in the city, in the New York metro area, at least where I am. At least that's what my phone says. It was sunny. It's getting a little clouding up a little bit. It was bright and sunny this morning. A bit of a respite after yesterday. It's still hot, but it's not like last couple of days have been brutal, typical August weather. Although I feel like last year by this time, we were getting hints of that like fall coolness. The humidity was down, but it's all right. It's all good. It's all good. The sun's out. We're alive. We're breathing. We're happy to be here. Happy to be anywhere. What's going on with you guys? I'm not going to talk politics, although I know I always say that and then there's a but, you know, I was thinking about the algorithms this morning. I was thinking about how, first of all, one of my kids said she watched the Brady Bunch the other day. I was like, whoa, flashback. I remember back in the day when everybody used to watch the same thing. You remember these days, if you're over, I don't know what age, but back in the day, you had a choice of like several things you could watch. And so everybody kind of watched more or less the same thing. And so we had a little bit of a shared culture, at least pop culture. If not, you know, I'm not talking about ethnic culture, but as Americans, we shared certain things about pop culture. We all knew the same songs, more or less. Although your radio has been more independent, I feel like, than TV, at least since the 70s. But back when we had like three networks, you know, and a couple of local channels, everybody watched the same thing. With cable, it got a little more fractured. There were more choices, although less quality, naturally. More quantity equals less quality. But now with the internet, it's all completely fragmented. So like, even though I know a lot of the young people like watch the same YouTubers and stuff, but even there, like just the sheer magnitude of available content is really, it's mind boggling. And so you can't assume that any two people will be watching the same thing or have seen the same movies or shows or YouTubes or reels or whatever. But I guess it's a one way is to you can share these things with your friends. So I guess that could be a good thing. But basically what the algorithm's done is it's just fragmented us even more from each other. And like over the last, let's say, couple weeks, my feed has been littered with stuff about Jason Arde. And I don't know how many of you have heard of him, because obviously your algorithm is probably way different than mine. But for some reason, I just was kept getting all this news items and articles about him. The Cambridge professor who resigned in shame and then apparently committed suicide. And so when the news of his death came out, I just happened to mention to a couple of people in my orbit that... Oh, now he's dead. I wonder if he faked that too. I know, sorry. Bad taste and bad joke. Joke and bad taste. But I was surprised to find that people around me had no idea who Jason Arde was.
And I thought, man, I thought everybody knew because it's all over my feed everywhere I go and my socials. I keep seeing more and more articles and reels and stuff about him. Meanwhile, there's people in my family and my friends who obviously have very different feeds. I had no idea who he was. So it's just another way to drive people apart. It's just interesting to me as a modern phenomenon of the digital age. But apart from that, I occasionally try to partake in contemporary popular culture, although mostly I'm still stuck on the old shit. But I actually watched a recent movie, which, you know, sometimes takes a lot of arm twisting for me to agree to actually watch something new out of the Hollywood swill, the swamp, the Hollywood swamp, a different swamp than the government swamp, but a lot of overlap there, actually. So this movie was actually directed by a Norwegian director. I didn't know that going into it, but I'll say that it's just called Drama. The name of the movie is Drama. No spoilers here. And it wasn't like a great

suit and all that. And while they're planning the wedding, it's imminent. The groom to be discovers something about the bride to be that has him seeing her in a completely different light. And he starts having a lot of doubts and things like that. So, in effect, his mind was poisoned by the information, even though she's the same person that he's known for I don't know how long leading up to the wedding. But just the information sort of poisons his entire opinion of her. And that was sort of the impetus for the first song of the set. Not exactly a theme set of music, but let's just say loosely inspired by the movie. And I'm a big fan of Boy George these days. I bet you can guess why.

If My Song Could is the translation of that tune by Ms. Valerie Lagrange. Very interesting. Going back to 1971, typical idealistic 60s music. Well, 70s, I guess, in this case. 1971. If My Song Could. You're listening to Oral Medication here on Radio Free Brooklyn. My name is Rena, and I'm going to give you the skinny here. We began the set with Robert Plant on account of it was his 78th birthday yesterday. Wow. Happy birthday to Robert Plant. This is, I never played this one. I was tempted to play I'm in the Mood for a Melody yet again, but I've already played that one a couple times in the last, what, 8 years? 8 and a half? I don't know. But Spotify, this one's got the most plays on Spotify. It's a really good song. Big Log, which I think is a pretty funny name for a song. Coming from somebody who headed a band called Led Zeppelin, but, you know, I feel like he's got his tongue firmly planted in his cheek. And you've seen Robert Plant in those tight jeans. I know you have. Big Log from 1983. Happy birthday to Robert Plant. I wasn't really in the mood for a Zepp song, so I played a bunch of those. The instrumental up there was Fred Palom, French instrumentalist. We started the set off with Culture Club. Now, I played a couple of things in this set of music that have had reissues. You know, when I log on to my streaming services, you know, you always get like recommendations based on your liked songs and all that. And I have like 25,000 liked songs, so I get a wide variety of things. But of course, they also know your age and all that stuff, so... But the funny thing about the new releases or the recommendations of new releases is half of them are reissues of old music anyway. Well, maybe not everybody gets those in their recommended songs, but I do. And so there were a couple of things. Culture Club has some new reissue. I couldn't really tell if they were, I don't think they're remixes, or maybe they are. It doesn't say remix. Maybe they're just reissues of old songs. I don't know. But this is off the original album from 1983. We heard Church of the Poison Mind. And, yeah, Boy George has been in the news lately. Pretty vocal about his support for Israel, so good for him. Going out on a limb. Sweeping Promises is a band, a new band. They have a new album. What is it called? Called You Say I Romanticize. We heard a track called Accent, brand new music from Sweeping Promises. They are going to be in town in November. That's a little too loud in the background there. Tuesday, November 10th at Nightclub 101 on Avenue A, and Wednesday, November 11th at Baby's All Right here in Brooklyn. The band is called Sweeping Promises. We heard from The Damned. Life Goes On. They're going to be in town again. Brooklyn Steel on October 22nd. This goes back to 1982. I think they played at, am I right? Did they play at last year's CB's Fest? CBGB's Fest is coming back in about a month. Saturday, September 26th. And in conjunction with that, or in advance of that, we're going to air the next two episodes of the audio documentary that we've aired in the past. This Ain't No Disco. This is CBGB's. We've already done, what have we done? 3 episodes, I believe. It's a long time between episodes on account of basically one person working on them. But the original idea came from WBAI host and journalist Jillian Jonas, who wanted to do something to commemorate the 50th anniversary of the opening of CBGB's in 1973. And so started working on this audio doc. It's a multi-part series. And we're going to air part 4 and 5, I guess it is. Unless I'm counting it wrong. I think we've done 3 so far.
on September 13th and 20th. So the two Sundays preceding in the weeks leading up to Seabees Fest on September 26th. All of that is just, I guess, apropos of nothing because the Damned are not playing this year. But Morrissey is, which is pretty cool. What he has to do with CBGBs, I don't know. But Morrissey's going to be headlining Patti Smith, Interpol, the remnants of Sex Pistols without, notably without John Lydon. What are the Sex Pistols without Johnny Rotten? I don't know. But the Buzzcocks, Bikini Kill, lots of big names and pretty big ticket price as well. But, you know, maybe you got it like that. Also, it's outdoors, so you can hang out nearby and listen. What? Why do I have a song in here that is not an instrumental? We got to get rid of that. We got to get rid of it. I'm supposed to be all instrumentals here in my background music bed. Come on. Here we go. All right. Following the Damned, we heard a gentleman by the name of, what is his name? Dave Patillo or something like that, who goes by Strange Magic. A track called Stranger from last year. R.I.P. to Bonnie Tyler. I didn't know much about her. She's one of those singers who's sort of like always on in the background on Top 40 radio. Most notable, of course, for Total Eclipse of the Heart. She died last month. This was a hit of hers that I first heard before Total Eclipse, which was It's a Heartache, 1978. I also learned that she was from Wales, which I had no idea. I just always thought she was American. Go figure. Jackie West is a new artist, Brooklyn-based and also, I think, upstate-based. She's playing tomorrow night. No, not tomorrow night. What is today? Today's August 21st. She's playing next week, August 29th, at Union Pool here in Brooklyn. We had a track called Differences from a couple years ago. Jackie West is the name. And then off of the original release from 1996, Everything But the Girl, and a track called Before Today. That kind of goes with the theme of the movie in a way. And they've reissued it with, I guess, like a remix or I don't know, remastered, whatever. I don't know what they do. Like, how many versions of a record does one really need? But I played off the original. What can I tell you? It's too complicated. I've got to go back and forth. Which one sounds better? This one or this one? This one or this one? Let's just play the original. The record was Walking Wounded from 1996, man, 30 years ago. So I guess they do this now. Like, they've just re-released stuff on the 20th, 30th, 40th anniversary, 50th anniversary. That's where all the quality shit is anyway. And Valerie Lagrange from 1971. Si ma chanson pouvait. An oral medication coming to you courtesy of Radio Free Brooklyn. 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Previous episodes of the show can be found on mixcloud.com and on the show page. And that's all I'm going to say, because I'm going to get into the next set of music for yous. All right. This band I've played before. They are called the Ghost Funk Orchestra, and they've got a brand new single out called Ocotillo that they grow down there in New Mexico. Here they go. Where are they playing? Tonight at the TVI in Ridgewood. Here's the Ghost Funk Orchestra. Let's try that again.

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Leo, Lord of Lights, bursts upon the scene with orange-yellow

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Proud Leo, with life overflowing, will hear applause.

You're listening to the psychedelic electronic stylings of Hal Blaine. You know, you've heard of Hal Blaine, one of the most recorded drummers in history. Ooh, hang on a second. I forgot to turn off the AC in here. It's so noisy. Come on. Here we go. Oh, that's much better. Last week was the 101st anniversary of the birth of a gentleman you probably never heard of named Paul Beaver, who was one of the earliest popularizers of the Moog synthesizer, brought it to a larger audience. This was one of his first projects, was working with Hal Blaine, aka Harold Belsky, I think was his real name, on an album called Psychedelic Percussion, trying to catch the attention of the denizens of the San Francisco Haight-Ashbury psychedelic bullshit. You know what I'm talking about. 1967. This track was called Vibrations, parentheses, August. It's all that kind of whirly, swirly music. He worked with the Beatles on Magical Mystery Tour, subsequent to this. But also a couple of other tracks in that set featured Paul Beaver on the Moog synthesizer. Really brought to people's attention. They also, I think he and, what's the guy's name? Bernie Krause, were like sales representatives for Moog. And that really exploded in popularity after the Monterey Pop Festival. Anyway, we started this, you're listening to Oral Medication on Radio Free Brooklyn, and we started the set off with a couple of new releases from artists that are playing in town. Ghost Funk Orchestra and their brand new single called Ocotillo. It's one of them cactus plants they got down there in the Southwest. So lots of those in, Arizona. Brand new music from them. They're playing at the TVI in Ridgewood tonight. And an African band named Witch, in all caps. I forgot to look at where they're from. Ghana or something? I don't remember, actually. And a title track. It's new music from them, actually. Title track called Lazy Bones. I resemble that title quite a bit. They're going to be in town in next month, in September 24th. At the Crown Hill Theater in Brooklyn. I don't know if that's in Crown Heights. I don't know where that is. But I'm sure you can find it somewhere. They'll be playing with, what's his name? Ron Gallo. We heard from Phil Upchurch, guitarist Phil Upchurch from 1969. His version of Crosstown Traffic I thought was pretty groovy. And then the first track from that set that featured Paul Beaver on Moog. Paul Beaver born on August 14, 1925. Quincy Jones with the theme from The Anderson Tapes, which was a Sidney Lumet movie from 1971 that starred Sean Connery and Diane Cannon, and apparently was the very first role Christopher Walken ever had. And Quincy Jones did the theme song, 1971. That's got the Moog on there. And then a project that Paul Beaver worked on called The Zodiac from 1967. We heard Leo, the Lord of Lights. Tomorrow is the last day of the season of Leo. Also from 67. And then unrelated to anything else, The Gestures with Run, Run, Run from 64. The Beau Brummels with Magic Hollow off of the 1967 Triangle album. So let's see, three tracks there from 67. And what was about the Beau Brummels? James Burton on guitar in that track. Happy birthday today to James Burton. Most notable for playing with Elvis on a lot of Elvis records. Born on this day in 1939. Happy birthday to him. Still with us. Thanks God. And then Hal Blaine with Paul Beaver
on an album called Psychedelic Percussion, a track called Vibrations August, here on Oral Medication, coming to you courtesy of Radio Free Brooklyn. My name is Rena. I hope you are enjoying the program. I've got one set of music left, but before I get into it, I just want to remind you that Radio Free Brooklyn is a nonprofit organization in the form of a 24-hour streaming radio station. And we are all an all-volunteer crew. We've got like more than 80, maybe 90 at this point. I don't know. 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So we might need some extra cash, and we don't really do any kind of fundraisers. So this is it. This is what we have in the way of fundraising. 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If we have any swag up there, I don't even know. 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And that's all I'm going to say about that. I'm going to get into the last set of music because I think it's time we got off of our feet for a little while. Some groovy dance tracks up next. Starting with these guys, they're a New York-based soul funk band from the 70s. I think, I don't know, they had like one or two records. They were called Ace Spectrum. Don't Send Nobody Else, here on Oral Medication.

All right, guys, that's it for me. This show will be rebroadcast on Tuesday night, Wednesday morning at 1 a.m. if you missed any part, and I'll be posted on the archives next week. 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

0: I had the opportunity to go to the Art Mageddon Festival in Ditmas Park recently. And there I met a local mom and volunteer named Genevieve and her two children, Remsen and Pipsy. Genevieve got to witness Pipsy express herself creatively using spray paint for the first time and mused about how uniquely Brooklyn that moment was.
1: And like, I just turned 47 and I'm like, I could be in yoga pants in the suburbs. But instead, here I'm raising my two beautiful kids with adults who are amazing in a space that I trust. And like, I come back after leaving them alone and they've like broken out the spray paint.
2: We're not bringing this back.
1: And it's baby's first day of spray painting.
0: I'm Calvin Williams. This is what Brooklyn sounds like.
1: What does Brooklyn sound like?
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0: ask you. I don't know.
1: A Gemini moon. So I'm kind of crazy. Crazy. Okay, cool.
0: Because I'm a Gemini. Rising and sun.
1: It's a guitar sign.
0: Really? Yeah. Who else is a Gemini?
1: Oh, Paul Bollenbeck's a double Gemini.
0: Really?
1: My friend Jack Wilkins was a Gemini. Ah. Those guys are great guitarists.
0: Yeah.
1: I think there's something mercurial about the guitar. Yeah. It's geometric shapes and also the speed. Actually, my guitar is called the Mercury. Mercury's the, you know, Gemini.
0: Totally.
1: So my builder here in New York, Rick McCurdy, he built this and he calls it, he put a Mercury on the headstock. And he just smiled and said, it's the fastest of all the gods.
0: Wow. That's so cool. Wait, so someone built a guitar and made it your guitar?
1: Yeah. His name's Rick McCurdy.
0: Yeah.
1: Is this going to be on YouTube? I could show it.
0: Yeah, show.
1: So the headstock, you could see has...
0: You can move your tuner a little so we see it clearly.
1: Yeah, the Mercury.
0: Beautiful.
1: Is on the headstock. And that was his little joke with me. He's down on Hudson Street.
0: He's a great guitar. The guitar is amazing.
1: It's amazing.
0: Maybe you should make a guitar for me.
1: Yeah, sure. I'll introduce you. Yeah. Yes, I'll introduce you. He's fantastic. He'll make a guitar for you. He's not one of these builders who goes, it's about him.
0: Yeah.
1: It's about you. Because he made this incredible guitar for my friend Vic Juris, also RIP.
0: Oh, I love Vic.
1: He was so nervous.
0: My teacher.
1: To make this guitar for Vic because he had that amazing guitar that he loved.
0: Yeah.
1: So Rick just studied that guitar.
0: Wow.
1: And then he made this guitar for Vic that I was kind of mad. I said, Rick, why don't you make me a guitar like that?
0: Yo.
1: I don't know where that guitar is, but it was an amazing guitar. And he built guitars for John Abercrombie as well.
0: Wow.
1: But he makes this is a short scale guitar because I'm a short person.
0: Yeah.
1: And I like that feeling with my hands. And anyway, he's fantastic.
0: It looks great and looks light. I'm looking for a lighter guitar because I love my guitar.
1: I know,
0: there's nothing cool feels guitar. Better. But when I stand up, it's a little schlumpy for me.
1: Mm.
0: And I would like to be able to stand up with a light guitar and play.
1: Yeah.
0: But have it feel good. So maybe
1: you know, you try this later, but you might like the size of the body because it's a small body.
0: Yeah.
1: And I don't know. I love it. As soon as I saw it, I said, I love this. But he makes I play some solid bodies and he makes all of them. I have a Tele. Actually, we were talking earlier, I play with a Nat Cohen. So a lot of times I play that Tele and he makes the neck profile the same so that it's not strange to switch.
0: Wow.
1: And I use that guitar on that gig because, well, a Nat can do just about anything.
0: Mm-hmm.
1: No, she can do anything, but the show goes from maybe sometimes a little like Charlie Christian and Benny Goodman. And then there's a shred at the end where everybody's like with their lighters out. So we just melt everyone's faces. So I have to kind of go from really straight ahead swing sound to like a ripping rock guitar sound.
0: Yeah. Tele is good for different things.
1: Yes.
0: We're going to take a short break from chatting because I have to do something, a free space on my phone. But also... I want our listeners to know you a little better. So we're going to play a song from your record. I was listening on the way and I had a great time.
1: Cool.
0: I don't know which one to choose because I loved a few.
1: Okay.
0: I'm thinking about from the album For All Those Living.
1: Oh, okay.
0: Maybe An Unexpected Turn.
1: Oh, sure.
0: Or For Russian Princess.
1: Play Unexpected Turn. That's a nice swinging thing.
0: Perfect. Let's listen to it and then we'll continue.

0: Wow. So swinging and amazing.
1: Thank you.
0: Tell me more about making records for you.
1: Wow. Well,
0: when was the last time you made a record?
1: Well, that's a great question because the beginning of the year, my organ trio celebrated 25 years.
0: Wow.
1: And we played at Smalls, and the next day we went in the studio and recorded. And our record previously, which has been quite some time, was on the Cellar Live yes. label. And so it did really well. It's called An Unexpected Turn.
0: Yeah.
1: I mean, sorry. That's the tune. The tune is on that. I was thinking we did a version of that tune we just listened
0: yeah.
1: to. It's called A Meeting of Minds is the record. So anyway, they were really psyched to put out the record. So we recorded all new. Well, no, that's not true. We didn't record all new stuff, a lot of new stuff. So it'll come out in 2027.
0: Wow, that's exciting. Also on this label.
1: On Cellar Live. But,
0: yeah.
1: you know, the thing that's strange about it is that, you know, the streaming thing, they do, I think Cellar Live has done a good job of transitioning into streaming from what I understand.
0: Totally. I think it's the same distribution of my label. It's La Reserve.
1: Okay, okay.
0: And The Orchard, they're doing
1: yeah.
0: the distribution for these labels.
1: Okay,
0: yeah.
1: okay. So it's just sort of strange to me to not have a thing.
0: Because what do you, you're not making like a physical thing.
1: Maybe I think there are a few, but for instance, I just did this record last year or so with Jerry Bergonzi.
0: Yeah.
1: And I did two records with him. One actually came out on a disc and there was some press around it. And the other one was just streaming. And all of a sudden people were texting me or emailing, go, I love this new Jerry Bergonzi thing. And I was like, what is it? I don't even know it. And so it's just kind of strange to me that it's just in the ethers.
0: Totally. I mean, you can decide to make your own, but if the label is not making it.
1: Yes.
0: It's on you. But I'm making like CDs of my streaming album. The label is not making, but I made CDs in vinyl.
1: Yeah.
0: Hoping I'll sell it, but.
1: Yeah.
0: It is nice to have a physical thing. I hear you.
1: Yeah. Well, I did vinyl. I self-produced one with my quartet, the SBQ, with Harvey S., Neil Smith, and Mickey Hayama.
0: Yeah.
1: And that, it sells a lot. It came out great too. But, you know, I kind of just forged ahead and put it out myself. And people order it from me, but I also, you can download it for free on my YouTube page. So anyway, it was kind of an experiment. It was fun to have the vinyl, but I people love it. So
0: yeah. Amazing.
1: Yeah.
0: I want to talk more specific with you, but also

0: to quit. And I was really looking into, like, I'm going to drive a UPS truck and or be a truck driver or something.
1: Yeah.
0: I was totally into it. And then I met this amazing guitarist, Jimmy Weibel, who passed away. He was he's probably in his late 80s. It was several years before he passed. If you don't know him, Jimmy Weibel, W-Y-B-L-E, mm-hmm. he does this incredible, he's from L.A., and he does this unbelievable inventive finger style, contrapuntal style playing. He played with Benny Goodman.
1: You know how to do it?
0: No, I can hack at some of his pieces.
1: Yeah.
0: But at any rate, I met him at that time, and I never told him that I was thinking this, but I was really thinking. And he came out to New York, mm-hmm. and we hung out. We went to see Peter. We just went out and just was beautiful. And he said, I want to give you a present before I die. And I was like, well, you can't give me a present because you're not going to die. And I love you and just don't do that.
1: Yeah.
0: Any of that. So he left and went back to LA, and my builder called me and said, Jimmy left something for you. And he had a guitar built for me. He had Rick build a guitar. Wow. Actually, this guitar that I play is. And anyway, and it was weird because before he left, I dropped him off where he was staying. He said, don't ever stop what you're doing. You're part of a family. You're part of something big and we love you.
1: Yeah.
0: And that was it. I never looked back at trying to drive a truck. And it was just kind of, you know, one of those spooky moments that you're like, whoa. Okay.
1: Yeah. Wow. So you just make it work. You like play gigs, you make records.
0: Yeah.
1: You teach at Berkeley. Tell me more about that.
0: Well, I'm not on the faculty anymore. I'm actually the assistant chair. So I boss people around.
1: Really? What does that mean? Like,
0: wow. Okay. Well, I taught there. I am a professor and I, 25 years, I celebrated 25 years at Berkeley. So as a chair.
1: Did you live there or you just commuted there?
0: Just commute. Yeah. Yeah. Yeah, so the chair, I'm in charge of the curriculum. And, mm-hmm. I have to sometimes, well, the best things I could do is find scholarships for students or opportunities for my faculty. We have 54 faculty and about 850 guitar students. So that I oversee that. Guest artists, all kinds of things and strange problems that I never imagined I would ever have to deal with. But
1: do you like, does it fit your personality to manage people or?
0: I don't know. They probably say no.
1: Yeah. But they let you do it.
0: They let me do it. Yeah. Somehow they agree.
1: You've been there for so many years, so you probably know how it works.
0: Kind of. Yeah. I mean, there's always very strange things that happen, but overall I enjoy it. And because
1: who teaches guitar these days?
0: Who teaches?
1: There.
0: Well, we have some New Yorkers like Freddie Bryant and Amanda Monaco and Chris Bergson, Nir Felder, David Gilmour, Tim Miller. Those are some names.
1: Yeah.
0: I mean, there are a lot, 54 people, all styles, heavy metal and bluegrass and all kinds of things.
1: Yeah.
0: Yeah. It's
1: cool. Do you need to have a master's to teach at Berkeley or no?
0: No. I mean, I think it's different these days. When I was coming up, there weren't really that many college programs.
1: Yeah.
0: But now there are. So I think it's made that hill a little tougher.
1: Yeah.
0: But I mean, I think I don't have a master's. I just have an undergrad.
1: Okay, great.
0: But I have my master's in the real world. So I think that's what we care about. And we care about great teachers.
1: Right.
0: So...
1: That's amazing. Yeah. I almost went to Berkeley. I got a full scholarship, but then I also got a great one at New School and I prefer to be in New York.
0: Well, you know, I get it. I'm a New Yorker and I get it.
1: Are you from New York?
0: No, I'm not from New York, but I've been here most of my adult life. So
1: you're from Pennsylvania.
0: From Pittsburgh,
1: Pittsburgh.
0: Yeah. Have you ever been to Pittsburgh?
1: I don't remember. If I was, it was like for a gig one day and came back. Are there gigs there? I don't even remember.
0: There's some cool gigs there, yeah. There's maybe some great gigs there, yeah.
1: Oh, I don't even know. But we should go. I remember it from a movie. Pittsburgh, North Dakota, like from a, I don't know what movie.
0: Okay.
1: Anyway.
0: That's cool.
1: Super cool. Okay, so you're a New Yorker. You live here your whole life. You live in the Bronx.
0: In the Bronx, yeah.
1: So cool. I should go more. I only been to the Bronx like two times.
0: You can go to a Yankees game. That's in the Bronx.
1: That's nice. Do you have hobbies and like things you do?

0: out of music?
1: I don't know. I mean, I'm really into fitness and weightlifting and
0: you seem very in shape.
1: Thank you. That's
0: how do you do a lot of fitness?
1: Yeah, I'm just kind of my thing. Yeah.
0: Really?
1: Yeah.
0: What do you do? Like you go to the gym?
1: I'm into weightlifting. I've done all kinds of different styles of weightlifting, like powerlifting and but now I kind of do a sort of a more like what bodybuilders type of weightlifting. It's a different style, but
0: you train yourself or you?
1: No, well, yeah, but I go to trainers. I've studied. Yeah. I used to be certified trainer, so
0: that's cool.
1: Yeah, but
0: so
1: I don't
0: like
1: know.
0: Every day you go. Like, there's a time that you go to the gym. Not, most days,
1: yeah, most days. It's part of my. I don't know. Sometimes I just say some people do antidepressants. I do the gym. It just It keeps me sane.
0: Yeah.
1: So.
0: Like, totally. Someone told me yesterday she started doing it every day and it made her like feel like she started taking antidepressants.
1: Yeah. I think there's a lot to that.
0: Wow. I need to start doing it more.
1: Yeah, okay.
0: I mean, I do Pilates, but I feel like I need more.
1: Pilates is
0: good.
1: Woo, yeah. Okay.
0: Yeah.
1: That's great.
0: But I need like more like things that like take my, like make my heart faster.
1: Yeah, I need that too. I'm a little lazy with that.
0: Yeah, I feel like that makes you happy.
1: Yeah.
0: But also weights.
1: Yeah.
0: Anyway, okay, so that's a hobby. But otherwise, you really care about the guitar still? Like, you feel like that passion is like...
1: Yeah.
0: You practice a lot and stuff?
1: Yeah.
0: Really?
1: Yeah.
0: What are you into these days?
1: I don't know. Sometimes, because my life is different now. I'm not on the road all the time because I, you know, have this pretty heavy lift of a gig. But I kind of work on little problems on the guitar. I mean, also, I have people's music that I'm working on. Like, I have some things coming up with Jerry Bergonzi, so I'm shedding.
0: That's another thing I want to talk to you about being a sideman and, like, having your own thing.
1: Yeah, so I'm working on that. I work with Bruce Gertz and Alan Chase. These are all kind of really heavy Boston cats, but they are great composers, and their music is, you know.
0: Yeah.
1: So I'm always... have my head in that, working on that music and then maybe my own music. And so I do a lot of technique, but then I try to weave it into that music that I'm working on.
0: What are some technique stuff you're doing? I never work on technique.
1: I know, it's sort of strange. I always want to get a beautiful tone.
0: Yeah, you do have a great tone.
1: Oh, thank you. I'm always just trying to find the most relaxed state of playing in, because that's to me where you make the best music and you get the best tone.
0: Yeah.
1: So that's a lot of the things that I work on.
0: But it's like an exercise? You're just playing, like figure out what's relaxed and have a nice tone.
1: One thing I do is I practice everything very slow.
0: Yeah.
1: I mean, I love the digital metronomes because they can go whoosh, really slow. Okay. So I'm really into also just precision where things sit in the beat, where they feel good.
0: Yeah.
1: To me, it really has to swing.
0: Yes.
1: So I might take one of these crazy Jerry Bergonzi tunes and really slow it down.
0: Mm-hmm.
1: And then I might, you know, Hannon, you know, the Hannon, like, yeah, you know.
0: It sounds beautiful.
1: It's their piano.
0: Yeah.
1: Techniques. So I might, now that's a more complex kind of pattern, but I might just take, or, you know, Sonny Rollins would call it a figure.
0: Yeah.
1: And try to take these crazy chord changes and keep the figure going through the whole piece.
0: Yeah.
1: So that might be one kind of thing that I do. But, sometimes you have to really slow it down because the harmony's shifting.
0: Yeah.
1: And maybe the chord scales are kind of shifting.
0: Mm-hmm.
1: So that's one thing that I'll do. Sometimes I'll do things where I just play on one string.
0: Ah, yeah.
1: You know, and just kind of play all my ideas. You know, just I think of different ways to see the instrument and feel comfortable.
0: Yeah.
1: It's repertoire based. So, yeah.
0: Usually that's the best repertoire.
1: Some kind of crazy thing. I don't know. What do you practice?
0: I transcribe a lot. And then, like, I mean, when I practice, I usually transcribe. And usually it makes me, first of all, like, play more musically because I feel like my ear is very awakened when I... because first when I transcribe, I always sing what I transcribe first.
1: Yeah.
0: And then I find it on guitar. And then like I'm practicing. I have this system semi-held taught it to me.
1: Okay.
0: That I like don't play it even. I touch the instrument and I sing it. And then I play it and just sing it loudly in my head, but not really sing it.
1: Yeah.
0: And just doing that for like 20 minutes make me like... Ooh. I have projection from my instrument, like I'm singing, you know?
1: Yeah.
0: That's I feel like fantastic. I mean anything more. So that's the first what I'll do. And then usually the transcription will give me a little bit of a, oh my God, how does he do that? Yeah, or like, yeah, wow, he's playing a cool thing with an augmented scale or like anything, you know, how we can show you everything. And then I'll say, wow, let me try that on a different tune things like that.
1: I love that. You know, I did a concert with Henry Johnson, who's a Chicago-based fantastic guitar, but he was really saying like he's still just transcribing things, and so that's good to hear that from you, because now I'm gonna like I'm gonna put it in my calendar to do it every day.
0: Yeah, to me it's like also the easiest thing to approach practicing, and then it's always like, oh my God, I want to practice this, I want to practice that, like it's just because usually your ear is also excited about you do a transcription that your ear is attracted to. And then you're like, ah, yes, this is how they do this sound. And then you like start working on things you care about. I don't know.
1: Yeah, I love that. I love all of that. And the singing part is so important.
0: Yeah, the singing is great because that's the most important for me. I just want to sing for my instrument.
1: Yeah.
0: I kind of don't like the guitar recently.
1: Okay.
0: It's just not a good instrument for jazz. Unless it's great, but like sometimes I'm like, I don't want that sound. I don't know. So I feel like the only thing I can do is to try and make it sing.
1: Yeah.
0: That's the best thing I can do for practicing. But
1: I hear that. But you also are a singer.
0: I also sing. So yeah, I practice singing too.
1: Yeah.
0: And I also work a lot on repertoire, whether it's like writing or like learning a song or like arranging a song. I feel like, yeah, because I'm a singer and I mostly do my own gigs these days. I do some sideman work, but less.
1: Mm-hmm.
0: So I like, and I have gigs, so I have to think a lot what I'm going to play.
1: Mm-hmm.
0: And I do a lot of songs many times, but I also like always want to keep a little bit something fresh. So I'll bring a new thing. So I have to like, it's hard to find good songs. I mean, they're all over, but like something you want to sing.
1: Yeah. Well, because you have the lyric, right?
0: Yeah.
1: And you have to feel.
0: I have to feel it.
1: Yeah.
0: Yeah.
1: Yeah,
0: so I mean, for me, that's the big work.
1: Yeah, interesting. Wow, that's cool. That's cool stuff to think about.
0: Yeah. Right. Did you ever sing?
1: No.
0: It was never something you were like, might happen?
1: No. I mean, I sing and I sing what I play.
0: Mm-hmm.
1: And I think this is great. Like, I have my students sing stuff.
0: But yeah.
1: Not professionally, no.
0: Yeah.
1: I don't know. I think you have to be really brave. You must be.
0: Yeah,
1: you're very brave because you're vulnerable. You're just going up there and
0: I know.
1: Singing.
0: When right? I was starting from guitar. I didn't sing at all. And then when I moved, I had it secretly starting really to want to sing, but it felt like I need to like come out of the closet. I was so scared to tell people I want to sing.
1: Wow. Okay.
0: But then when I moved to New York, I'm like, okay, I think I'm going to just tell people that I'm a singer and a guitar player. And then it won't be shocking because that's how they'll know me.
1: I see.
0: It was still scary, but a little less because no one knew me. It's more scary to tell people that already know you as one thing that you're going to start being something else.
1: That's interesting.
0: You know?
1: Yeah, right.
0: Anyway, but then, but there's different levels of it. Like for me to go sing without a guitar was really scary. And before my last record that I just released, my teacher, Semiahel, started sending me to see him. He told me, you know what? Homework? Go sit in without a guitar.
1: Oof.
0: Just sing.
1: Yeah.
0: So that was really fun for me and hard.
1: Yeah. I think you're very brave.
0: Thank you.
1: That's what I think.
0: I mean, I love musicians that are not like professional singers that sing. So I think if you wanted to, you could do it.
1: Yeah, sure. All right. I'll think about it.
0: Yeah, maybe the next Cheryl Bailey record is Shelley. Cheryl Bailey.
1: Well, now I could put it out under Shelley Bailey.
0: Yeah, Shelley Bailey sings and plays.
1: And they'll know when
0: to see. I love the name Shelley.
1: How long it takes to catch on.
0: Yeah. That'd be great.
1: Wow. Okay.
0: Anyway, enough about me. You're a good question asker. You made me talk. It's good. No, sometimes it's a conversation. I love. Sometimes it's more of an interview.
1: Yeah.
0: Also cool, but...
1: Okay.
0: I love the conversation.
1: Yeah, me too.
0: Mostly women do it more conversational.
1: Yeah. Well, we do a podcast at Berklee And it's interesting because actually we do just let people go off and it's great where we go. And then every once in a while we jump in and ask a question, but.
0: Yeah. Yeah, there's different ways to do it.
1: Yeah, yeah.
0: Anyway, okay, so we talked about this, about that. Do you, like, do you think it's the best balance for you to be, like, in some other people's bands and then have your own thing?
1: I mean, I never thought about it that way, but I do get a lot of inspiration, particularly playing people's compositions.
0: Yeah.
1: There's always something like, wow, very inspiring to me, or I'm like, I wish I wrote that. That's, you know, really cool. And of course, the challenges it brings to you to play. I don't know. You know, it's kind of funny because, yeah, I am a leader and a writer and I do my own thing. And I've balanced that my whole career. And sometimes I always feel like, especially if you're on the road as a side person, it's more like being in kindergarten.
0: Totally.
1: And, you know, and that's can be nice because you know, you just have to show up at lobby call at the right time and then do your thing.
0: Yeah.
1: And then go back and do it again every day. But being a leader, you're always thinking about, oh my God, when's the sound check? Is all the gear there? And then if you're traveling, you know, all those things because you are responsible for everybody. So there's a different stress to, you know, but there's also when it's really successful, it's all your, I don't want to say like, not that my side people don't play great, but it's yours.
0: Totally. It's more rewarding in a way, but it's also way more stressful in work.
1: Yes. Because also, especially, you know, if you put together a tour, I mean, I'm always, I don't know, maybe I've been very lucky, but I'm always prepared like something's going to go wrong and I'm going to have to get rooms for everybody and I'm going to sleep on the floor. Like I, you know, just as a leader, I always want my side people to be taken care of.
0: Yeah.
1: So I'll always take that sacrifice.
0: Yeah.
1: Knock on wood, I guess, or whatever. I haven't had anything, you know, I mean, we went to China, the organ trio, and, you know, a place like China, if something goes wrong, it could be pretty wrong.
0: Yeah.
1: And you're just thinking like, okay, I could buy flights to get out of here right now or, you know.
0: Yeah.
1: So you have that in the back of your mind. It just could be a stressful. Yeah. When you're a side person,
0: totally. But one of the other more fits your personality, or no, or like you like being in that position more.
1: I don't know. I like both of them. Maybe that's the Gemini moon, right?
0: Right.
1: You know.
0: What's your sun? Right. Sign.
1: Oh, I'm a Taurus.
0: Ah, Taurus. Right.
1: Yeah.
0: I see
1: that. Yeah. But
0: okay,
1: yeah.
0: So your birthday is soon.
1: I know. Gemini cusp.
0: What are you gonna do on your birthday?
1: I don't know. I'm not looking forward to this one. It's a big one.
0: It's a big one, right? I read your Wikipedia. So
1: I'm not excited about it.
0: Okay.
1: So
0: really? Are you sad about it?
1: I am sad about it.
0: Really?
1: Yeah. I never thought I would be, but yeah.
0: Well, we want to talk about it more?
1: No, not really.
0: This is therapy. Okay.
1: Yeah, I can call my therapist.
0: Yeah. Do we have a therapist?
1: I had a great one. I'd like to, yeah. I could use her again.
0: Yeah. Wow, okay. Okay, so birthday. What did I want to tell you?
1: I don't know.
0: Should we play something?
1: We could play something.
0: Let's play a song.
1: Oh, I'd love that.
0: Okay.
1: Now, don't rip me up like you did Peter Burstein.
0: No, I don't think I will, because I really don't.
1: So we had talked about maybe Come Rain or Come Shine.
0: Yeah, let's do that. I love the song. I'll tell you that I'm not playing it a lot, which is a great thing, but I'm going to look at it a little bit as we do it.
1: Okay.
0: But I love that song.
1: Okay.
0: Would you want to play the melody?
1: I'd love it.
0: Okay.
1: Ready?
0: Yeah. What's your tempo?
1: One, two, three, four.

0: Something like that.
1: Amazing. Oh my God.
0: That was fun. I left my body there and we were just kind of doing the thing.
1: I want to play more.
0: Yeah, me too. I didn't want to take your whole show up.
1: No, it's just like...
0: Well, it's because it's just swinging, right?
1: I know. It feels really nice. Yeah. And you make me love guitar again.
0: Oh, thank you. That's awesome.
1: Yeah, because of the tone.
0: Ah, wow. That's...
1: I feel like I don't want to make generalizations because some people do it amazingly.
0: Right.
1: But guitar can be over too much, you know? And I feel like your tone is just sweet and not lovely. And sometimes the pedals and stuff is too much for what it is.
0: Yeah.
1: Especially when all the other instruments are acoustic.
0: Yeah, right, right.
1: So then you have one instrument that's like...
0: Yeah.
1: Again, some people do it so nicely that...
0: Yeah.
1: It's funny to do, but to say something, but you make a nice, very natural tone that I love.
0: Oh, thank you. Oh, wow. Thank you. That's cool. Well, you know, and also, but sometimes guitar players get together and I think I don't know. It doesn't always work, but when it works, it's because people are swinging.
1: Yeah.
0: Just agreeing, like, our job is just to swing.
1: Totally.
0: So you're playing rhythm guitar, you know what I mean?
1: Yes. That's very true.
0: And so, I mean, to me, I love playing rhythm guitar and I love comping and I could just be happy doing that.
1: Yeah.
0: And it's like, okay, you want a solo? Sure, I'm happy doing that, but I still always feel really great comping.
1: Yeah, that's really important.
0: I feel like
1: that's what I also love about Pete, that his comping is just amazing.
0: Yeah, and the way his voicings, the way he voices things is just beautiful.
1: Totally.
0: And sometimes there's a simplicity to it also. It's just, you know, I think like Pete's a player in that way that Wes Montgomery was, you could meet somebody and go, I hate jazz, but you play him that, I hate jazz, but I like that.
1: Yes.
0: Because it is about the melody and the groove. It's
1: totally.
0: And it's like, everybody's going to love that.
1: Yeah.
0: There's nothing complicated. There's nothing contrived, and there's nothing superfluous. There's no showing off.
1: Yeah,
0: it's very from the heart and direct.
1: That's so true,
0: right?
1: What other guitar players are your like your favorites?
0: I don't know. I recently John Stoll to me.
1: I don't know John Stoll.
0: Oh my God, you look him up. There's this one concert he did not long ago. He's to me like a complete guitarist.
1: Really?
0: Just the way he voices things, his ideas, he's swinging. He's just kind of like a complete guitarist in a way that I would strive to be.
1: Yeah.
0: Maybe he reminds me a little bit of Ed Bickert too, the way he organizes chord voicings, which is also, I don't know, that maybe that's kind of all connects also to Jim Hall in a way.
1: Yeah.
0: This sort of way that they approach outlining or supporting a melody with a harmony underneath it, especially playing guitar trio with bass and drums or even a duo. You know, you have a lot more liberty with, you know, what is the harmony for this?
1: Yeah.
0: You know, like even that opening on Come Rain, Come Shine, it's the third of the chord. I mean, you could be very, you know, or why not a little bit more darker or something to that, how you want to flavor that. I think you have that liberty to do that.
1: Yeah.
0: Being the only chordal instrument.
1: Totally.
0: So I love the way the choices that those folks make.
1: Amazing.
0: Yeah.
1: Do you ever like have oh my God, I want to play like not jazz? Like not that you don't want to play jazz, but do you ever like had an affair with another style or like really got into finger picking?
0: Because
1: I read that you did start with like rock music.
0: Yeah, I did. I was a metal head.
1: Really?
0: And I loved shred. I still do. I mean, with the Nat Cohen, I kind of have to do like the flamethrower thing.
1: Really?
0: Like we do the just rock out. If anyone's interested, listen to a Nat Cohen Thrills and Trills.
1: Yeah.
0: That's, you know, so I feel I love that.
1: Mm-hmm. But you like the swing.
0: Well, I think what you're saying about the tone, I mean, if I'm going to do a gig with a lot of effects,
1: mm-hmm.
0: I think you have to really practice with that sound. So I'm a little lazy. I'm like, I got to get my pedal board out and wired up and all this junk. And so I think just playing an electric guitar, I don't play an acoustic guitar, but it's a more like exposed thing. Kind of like we're talking about singing, like there's nothing to hide behind other than my hands on the guitar and how the amp is sounding.
1: Yeah.
0: So even though I love like great blues playing and stuff, it's like a kind of a setup with my guitar that I have to do. I'm too lazy.
1: I'm the same. That's why I never had a pedal. I mean, I have them, but I never set them up.
0: Yeah, yeah. I love it though. You know, but like if I'm going to play with a knot or something, like a week or so before, I'll set up all my pedals and just make sure I have a, because the touch is different.
1: No, you're totally,
0: you have more sustain and you're going to just, and also with the blues stuff, the vibrato, the stuff with your left hand, it's more left hand music, you know?
1: Should we play blues?
0: What's a blues that you like to play?
1: Should we do the one I did with Pete, Fried Pies? Do you know it?
0: Boo-doo-boo-doo-boo in F?
1: Yeah.
0: That's been a while. But
1: we can do another thing. Yeah, I can play that. Yeah. You got it. And then, look, A flat.
0: Yeah.
1: D flat. You can do it.
0: And then it's just a blues. And then you go.
1: Yeah, we can have a little pedal on this F. Okay. And then once
0: we're
1: go
0: in an F blues. All right. Okay. All right. Let's try it.
1: We got it. One. It's just so fun to play. One, two. We know what to do.

0: pretty chord at the end.
1: I didn't think about it.
0: Yeah, I like it. I love that. This is one of my favorite sus chords ever.
1: Right? My favorite chord is sus.
0: Yeah?
1: I want to play more stuff.
0: Oh, what's your favorite? Oh, I love it. What's your favorite minor seven voicing?
1: Great question.
0: I love this.
1: Like maybe a simple one like this.
0: Oh, I like that one. Yeah, well, that's kind
1: or,
0: of that
1: or sus- fancier one.
0: Woo!
1: Yeah. Love like it. I like five that. Over the chords.
0: Yeah, I love that. Oh, yeah. Ooh, pretty. I'm going to watch this video. I'm taking all your...
1: What are you going to do? What's your favorite?
0: I like this one. For C minor 7. It's like an E flat major 7-9 over C. That's my Jones nice. Right there.
1: Love.
0: Yes.
1: Okay.
0: You know what? I'll give you one more. This is my A minor 7. I learned this from my teacher, Brett Wilmot, at Berkeley. So simple.
1: Wow.
0: Maybe like Gene Burton Sheeny would play that. He used the open. Yeah. Oh, no, one more.
1: One more. No.
0: For an E flat major chord. That was Gene Burton Sheeny. I have to tell.
1: I'm just saying this show will that's amazing. I'm gonna
0: The show's gonna be over.
1: The show is gonna stop itself in less than a minute. So first of all, thank you so much for coming.
0: Thank you.
1: So cool and amazing.
0: No, and you're so cool and amazing.
1: Thank you. I'm so happy we met. Let's hang out and play outside of the show.
0: Let's do it.
1: And also, where can people see you play next?
0: I'll be at, check my webpage, because I have something with Jerry Bergonzi coming up
1: in
0: a couple weeks in Connecticut. They could get there.
1: Ah, I sometimes live in Connecticut because my wife lives there too.
0: Oh, okay. Yeah. Cool.
1: Yeah. Wait, we're in Connecticut. you don't know. Okay,
0: I don't
1: I'll
0: know.
1: Check your website. Yeah. But also, when are you playing like a chill gig at like Cellar Dog?
0: I'll be at the Cellar Dog next month, and I'll be at Birdland Guitar Night in July.
1: Okay, I'm going to come to one of these for sure, if not both, because I like to come and like jam or something.
0: Yeah, come and sit in with it.
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Welcome to Brooklyn Bandstand. You're listening to Radio Free Brooklyn. I'm your host, Sophia. I've got a lot of great music that you can catch play this weekend, this upcoming week. Until then, enjoy Dog by Ideas for Conversations.

You just heard My Bell Rings by Operelli, and before that it was Dog by Ideas for Conversations. Well, welcome to Radio Free Brooklyn. Welcome to Brooklyn Bandstand. I'm going to play kind of a limited selection of shows that are playing this weekend. I was searching far and wide to see what the live music scene of Brooklyn is going to offer us to this weekend, but it wasn't as fruitful as one would hope, at least for my tastes. But you know who's pulling through is Baby's All Right. Baby's All Right is making up the majority of today's set list. You gotta love it. I kind of feel like I have a love-hate relationship with Baby's All Right. It's a venue in Williamsburg. When it's packed, it's no fun. But then again, they're always having amazing artists. What a conundrum. Okay, so starting off tomorrow, that's a Saturday, at Baby's All Right, Okay Cowgirl is headlining a show, or Sabrina Song is headlining a show, I believe. And Okay Cowgirl is going to be there. This is Cruise the Town by Okay Cowgirl. It's a hit.

That was Cruise the Town by OK Cowgirl. What an awesome guitar riff. I love it. Next up is going to be Big Trick by Sabrina Song, who's playing tomorrow night at Baby's All Right.

I love the idea of a twangy Saturday night at Baby's. All right, that's tomorrow night. It's kind of an early show because they like to pack in two shows on one night. So that's happening at like 6:30. And then after that show, Okay Girl, Cowgirl, and Sabrina Song, they're doing their weekly Dance Baby Dance, which is a free show, which is awesome. I think it starts around like 9 or 10. Playing is this band Pamphlets. This is their song, Somehow.

You just heard Somehow by Pamphlets. Love the energy. All right. That's it I got for Saturday. Moving along to Sunday. Oh, my God. Also had babies. All right. It's going to be Gavin Sultan. This is Just a Face.

That was Just a Face by Gavin Sultan. It was playing Sunday night in Williamsburg, Baby's All Right. Moving along to Thursday, at the same venue, we got Makeup Palace, who's playing a show with Keyfound. Makeup Palace, I used to go to their shows in my college days in Boston, and they've been in New York for the past few years, so it's awesome to see. Or is that true? They might still be in Boston. Yeah, that's correct. They're still in Boston. Coming up for show this Thursday. That's the 27th. This is I Know, I Know, I Know by Makeup Palace, and I'm going to play another song by them after that.

It's quarter past, I think you're mine. I think I know.

That was, I think we should try to have kids by Makeup Palace. Their live shows are very fun, packed of energy. Also on that bill is going to be Key Found. This is their song, Gutter.

That was Gutter by Q-Found. They are playing on Thursday at Baby's All Right with Makeup Palace. I suspect that will be a very fun show. Also playing on Thursday at sort of like this Baby's offshoot, or maybe they're just hosting this event at the Untitled Rooftop in Brooklyn. Zach Valer is having a show. He's great. This is Issy by Zach Valer and like a bunch of teachers.

That was Issy by Jack Valaire. Zach Valaire playing Thursday at the Untitled Rooftop. Okay, the last show I have on the docket for you guys this week is happening in Bushwick at the venue called Elsewhere. This is Water From Your Eyes. This is a classic. It's called Playing Classics.

That was playing classics by Water From Your Eyes. I can never time the pause quite right. They're playing this upcoming Thursday. This is the 27th at Elsewhere in Bushwick. They're so fun. Electronic music duo comprised of Nate from This Is Lorelei, who's got an excellent solo music career, and Rachel Brown, who also I quite like their solo stuff as well, but they don't really put out music quite as often under that name. But they do DJ around New York a lot too, which is cool. Okay, so that closes out the shows that I have to promote for this upcoming week. So to close out the hour, I'm going to be playing some tunes by just some other Brooklyn artists that you should listen to and follow and see if they have shows in the foreseeable future. This is Go Jackie. She plays pretty frequently around Brooklyn, but nothing upcoming this week. This is Sad Ziggy at the Party. It's lots of fun.

That was Sad Zaggy at the Party by Go Jackie. Next up is going to be a new release from, or semi-new release by Sophia Stell. This is Now I've Got a Lot You Know. She is on the A24 record label that's recently been sort of like stringing along great new New York talents, which is kind of ridiculous that that exists. However, this song is a hit. Enjoy Now I've Got a Lot You Know.

That was Now I've Got a Lot You Know by Sophia Stell. Next up is going to be Your Hands by Ichpres. And I just found this out today, which is pretty cool. She also is like a co-founder of Gunk, which is like a sort of show poster newsletter thing that you might have seen around venues and postings around Brooklyn. Kind of a similar ethos as Brooklyn Bandstand, where it just kind of congregates a lot of shows happening in the month and different indie acts that you can see. And I love Ichpres's stuff. This is a 2025 album, Red Sky at Morning, the song Your Hands.

That was Your Hands by H. Prez. Very pretty. I quite like that whole album. Well, thank you so much for listening to Radio Free Brooklyn. I'm your host, Sophia of Brooklyn Bandstand. And hey, Radio Free Brooklyn actually has an app that you can actually listen to actually everything that we host on, as well as events going on in New York. 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We're a great organization that wants to promote all things free, all things open in Brooklyn. Okay. Next, to close out the hour, I have a few minutes left. This is Girls Dance Alone by Rocky Road, another New York artist that I've been really enjoying recently.

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1: Hey, Tom. I don't know if you have anything to do with the 20,000 Trump lies wall. I saw that your radio station was putting it together. What's the point, man? Jesus, you're causing so much divide. All of its propaganda, you know, what is up with your radio station choosing the fucking Democrats over the Republicans when they're causing so much chaos and panic? You want lockdowns and masks? Look at Cuomo. Want that for the rest of our fucking lives? Damn, you guys are despicable, disgraceful, and shameful. Forget you. 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
1: What do you know about a protest movement anyway?
2: 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Yes, boy.
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4: You fought well yesterday.
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7: I've never broke a book, you know. I haven't tore it all.
8: Well, look at your hands. 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We'll end up with dirty books that way.
7: I don't read dirty books.
8: I should hope you don't read dirty books. 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
10: 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I said, do that what you die as.
11: Welcome to the show. I'm Tommy James.

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1: Tell me about punk rock, because I have heard, I've read all kinds of reviews.
2: I'll tell you about punk rock. Punk rock is a word used by dilettantes.
1: Okay.
2: And heartless manipulators about music that takes up the energies and the bodies and the hearts and the souls and the time and the minds of young men who give what they have to it and give everything they have to it. And it's a term that's based on contempt. It's a term that's based in fashion, style, elitism, Satanism, and everything that's rotten about rock and roll.

International, the violins of day-to-day existence. Outside the takeaway Saturday night, a bald adolescent asked me out for a fight. He was no bigger than a two-bob fat. He was a deft exponent of the martial arts. He gave me three warnings, trod on me toes, stuck his fingers in me eyes and kicked me in the nose. A rabbit punch made me eyes explode, me head went dead, I fell in the road. I pleaded for mercy, I wriggled on the ground, he kicked me in the balls and said something profound. Gave my face the millimeter tread, stole me chop suey and left me for dead. Through rivers of blood on fractured bones, I crawled half a mile to the public telephone. I pulled a corpse out the call box, held back the bile, and with a broken index finger, I proceeded to dial. I couldn't get an ambulance, the phone was screwed. The receiver fell in half, it had been kung-fued. A black belt karate cop opened up the door, demanding information about the stiff on the floor. He looked like an extra from Yang Shang Po. He said, "What's all this?" Then I saw, I saw, I saw. He wore a bamboo mask. He was Jen Don Zen. He finished his devotions and he beat me up again. Thanks to that embryonic Bruce Lee, I'm a shadow of the person that I used to be. I can't go back to Salford. The cops have got me marked. Enter the dragon. Exit Johnny Clark.

0: Listen, man. I don't know how many of you people believe in astrology. Yeah, that's right. That's right, baby. I am a Sagittarius. The most philosophical of all the signs. But anyway, I don't believe in it. I think it's a bunch of bullshit myself. But I'll tell you this, man. I don't know what's gonna happen, man. But I wanna have my kicks before the whole shit house goes up in flames.
1: All right.
2: There's a time for living.

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1: it is my profound pleasure to introduce
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6: I've had an awful lot of requests recently, asking what happened to all those old songs. So just for you tonight, we're winding the clock up and playing them for you.

I like to sing a little melody which is very dear to me. I think currently high in the charts and deservedly so. A wonderful tune written by a great tunesmith, great locksmith, and a great blacksmith. Thank you for that line. It's a simple little melody which I think brings back memories to many of us, especially those of us who are here and remember the occasion.

Thank you. Thank you for staying with me on this beautiful New York Friday evening. Whoever you're with, whatever you're doing, wherever you're going, have a great time. Look after each other. And I will see you next week, God willing. Coming right up, potluck dinner and a great lineup of shows. This is Radio Free Brooklyn. Tommy James, the weekend starts here.

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1: Peculiar utterance of the day. Johnny Suspended Animation woke up in the year 2006, and he inquired, "Is my favorite punk music still popular?"
2: You've been listening to The Peculiar Utterance of the Day by Tom X. Chow.

Good evening, Brooklyn. How dare I interrupt the Beatles, I hear you say. I'm David Rogers. You are listening to Potluck Dinner here on Radio Free Brooklyn. This is not my usual gig. You can normally hear me on this station at 11 a.m. on Monday mornings on Down in Albion, where I bring to you the very best new music and emerging artists from the UK and Ireland. And this evening, I'm doing something a little different. You see, I spent much of my summer in the UK watching live music, going to see bands, and really absorbing myself in the UK's music scenes. And I returned very excited because the vibrancy, the quality, and the diversity of UK music right now is like nothing I have seen for a very long time. And so this evening, I'm not going to play you new stuff. What I'm going to do is look back over the years at how UK music and Irish music has impacted and hit America. Ever since these people, the Beatles, touched down at JFK Airport in 1964, a lot of people here have been looking for the next British invasion. I would say British invasion never stopped. For the last 60 years, all that we've been doing is coming up with a ready supply of reinforcements and sending them over to the United States. They come in waves, I would say. Each wave different from the last. And that's what we're going to look at this evening. Those waves of British and Irish music crashing over New York and the US. What connects them and what that means for today, because I am convinced, more convinced than I have been for a long time, that we are on the cusp of another wave of incredible British and Irish music. So let's take you back a bit. We started with the Beatles, of course, the British invasion. They kicked everything off. We've had a few waves since then. These people, you will all recognize.

If the Beatles opened the door to cracking America, punk smashed the door in. That was, of course, The Clash with Rock the Casbah, followed by Transmission by Joy Division. Definitely a wave around about the late 1970s into the early 1980s. I could have played any number of artists from that time. One thing I would say those have in common is a very distinctly British sound. So we are talking alternative music here. We're not talking UK, British, Irish bands that emulated the sound coming out of America. We all know who they are. No disrespect to them. They were very successful commercially. These weren't necessarily. The Joy Division took a long time to find their audience in America. And The Clash did find them, culminating in that phenomenal performance at Shea Stadium here in New York in 1982. But that distinctly British sound is something that characterizes so many of these waves of alternative music. As is how we hear them. College radio and community radio, what you're listening to right now, has always played a huge role in discovering new music from outside of these shores. And with The Clash, Joy Division, and their peer group, it was no different. Until around about 1981, college radio, community radio remained important, but in 1981, we found MTV. So it, of course, it still mattered what you sounded like, but then it also mattered what you looked like. And one thing that so many British artists have in spades is they look a bit odd. Not least of all, these next few artists, starting with very cool but very odd-looking Human League.

introduce those tracks as the beginning of the MTV generation, and what better face for television than Robert Smith of The Cure. That was, of course, Friday, I'm in Love. Before that, you heard The Smiths, and before that, The Human League. This is a special show for me on Radio Free Brooklyn. 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Here, just for you, the listener. So if you like what you hear on this or any other show, please do show your appreciation by going to www.radiofreebrooklyn.org/donate, where every cent you contribute is appreciated. This show is my British invasion. We kind of started off with the Beatles, but everything really started off with the Beatles in terms of British music in America. What I'm playing for you tonight is the waves of British music that followed. And we started off with the punk and post-punk wave of the late 70s, and you've just heard some classic new wave rounding off the 1980s, where it was an interesting time around the world. And for alternative music, if nothing else, it's defined by being countercultural. And so context matters, economic, political, social context. The pushback against the Thatcher Reagan years of the 1980s defined a lot of music at the time. And I'd argue that something similar is happening now. My show, Dan and Albion, Mondays at 11 a.m. on Radio Free Brooklyn, is all about the new music coming out of the UK and Ireland.

I think it'd be a stretch to say there's any big countercultural movement around political, economic, or social. But one thing I have observed talking to many, many bands and artists across the UK and Ireland is something that happened about 6 years ago, the global pandemic. It hit different countries differently, certainly here in the US. But what happened in the UK is we took a generation of young people, many of whom were taking their first steps in music, forming bands, rehearsing in the garage, and we locked them up in their homes, in their parents' homes, in their parents' spare bedrooms, often for months at a time. And during that time, they had access to very little other than maybe a guitar, maybe a low-cost laptop-based production program, and almost certainly the world catalog of music on streaming services. But we also gave them money, some of them, the lucky ones, which was quite a few of them, were paid to not go to work. So they had time, they had resources, and they had a bubble of people, which was often their band. And I'm arguing every Monday morning when I play my show that we are seeing the, as much as that was a very difficult time for many people, musically, we are seeing the benefits of that now. The number of UK bands that were formed or reformed during the pandemic is astonishing. Which is to say, context matters, as does place. And having a strong regional scene matters so much, as much as anyone, to these people.

was Depeche Mode, Enjoy the Silence, and before that, The Only One I Know by The Charlatans. We are into the 1990s here on this special show. I am David Rogers, normally the host of Dan and Albion, where I bring to you the best new and emerging bands and music from the UK and Ireland. Tonight, we're doing something a bit different. I'm taking you through the successive waves of UK and Irish music that have found significant success in the alternative music scene in the United States of America. And there in the 1990s, I talked about the Charlatans and the importance of coming out of a scene. I think that's another ingredient, whether that's a geographical scene, Charlatans, of course, bursting out of Manchester through the 80s and 90s, or a music scene in the 90s. Clearly, we had Britpop as well. But that strong regional scene, and particularly, and we see this at the moment, the strength and the health of the live music scene that exists, whether it's, we started out with Joy Division coming out of the Factory, which, you know, later we saw in the same city of Manchester, the Hacienda, producing incredible live music, the Roxy in London, the Leadmill in Sheffield, creating a very distinctive scene, the Dublin Castle in Camden, the Camden Barfly, Eric's in Liverpool, all of these anchor venues across the UK, with many in Ireland as well, so important. And like much of the music world, many of those venues are struggling, sadly. But the scene coming out of and building around those in the UK right now is incredibly exciting. You only have to look at beyond London, cities like Nottingham, like Sheffield, like Bristol, like Brighton, where there are so many exciting artists learning their craft. The UK is certainly not lacking an exciting scene right now, and nor, of course, is Ireland, where just the next month, Fontaines D.C. will be playing in New York. They will undoubtedly sell out King's Theatre where they're playing, but they follow on from a series of great artists coming out of that country. We'll hear one of them shortly, but one of the other ingredients is sounding different. I talked earlier about sounding distinctly British, but also I think sounding different to anything else that's around at that time. And this band, who achieved not only incredible success in alternative music in the US, but I would say remarkable commercial success, is a great example of how a very distinctive sound can take you a long way in the US.

This is the Cranberries. Before that, you heard Radiohead. This is Radio Free Brooklyn. I'm David Rogers. Tonight, I'm trying to walk you through the successive waves of British alternative music that has really made an impact on the United States and argue that we are on the cusp of yet another wave. Introducing those two tracks and choosing those two tracks because I'm looking for the common ingredients across these waves. And one there, I think, is a very distinctive sound, something that sounds different to everything else you would have been hearing at that time. Radiohead and Cranberries certainly fit into that. I would argue a lot of what you're hearing out of the UK and Ireland at the moment also fits into that. The other ingredient, I think, is finding a moment in time, a moment in music, and making something music out of that. So with the Cranberries and Radiohead, we were well into the mid to late 1990s. There was, of course, Britpop. It's fair to say, as Britpop diminished, there was something of a hiatus in British alternative music. But the moment came when, and these two acts I've tried to pick to illustrate this, were doing a number of things. One is that guitar music had kind of falling out of fashion, but the moment came when a number of acts thrust it back into fashion. And following the decline of Britpop, it took, well, a number of artists, but the one that I'm going to play next, to pick up the pieces of Britpop and reassemble them into something very, very different. This is Gorillaz.

0: before that, Gorillaz. This is Radio Free Brooklyn. I'm David Rogers. I normally host Dan in Albion. Tonight, I've been taking you through the successive waves of British alternative music to have crashed over these shores in the USA. And I've been trying to pull out the ingredients that are common across all of them and argue to you that we are on the cusp of another one. So we started way back in the 70s with that distinctly British sound, and you can hear that in so many artists today. Through the new wave, that countercultural moment, the strength of those regional scenes and local music scenes, a sound that's different, that's distinctive, and a moment in time that so many of these artists capture, and I would say they do now as well. One more track, and my final word, which is the one thing that's different now, the new ingredient, is immediacy. We're into the late 2000s, the 2010s, and Arctic Monkeys, the first proper post-internet band that really broke over here. Tumblr played a big role from their being discovered. And you can hear emerging bands from tiny venues in the north of England.
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0: 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I'll leave you with Arctic Monkeys.